0: mommy and about the Pope. That's Sarah Langs' notes. But first, let's talk to Jorge Castillo of ESPN.com. Jorge Castillo covers baseball for ESPN, and he's part of the New York chapter of baseball writers. Jorge, how you doing?
1: I'm doing well, Buster. How are you?
0: Good. So the reason why I mentioned that is that when we get to award season, what happens in every chapter, as you well know, is that two writers are picked from the group to cast ballots. Now, you are relatively new to the New York chapter, so I suspect that you don't have a vote in the National League Cy Young Award this year. Is that correct?
1: I haven't been told anything, so I doubt it, yeah.
0: Okay. I think that what you need to do is light a candle every night and ask to be not get that vote. Does that one, Jorge, is going to be a tough one? With what we're seeing out of Paul Skeens, Shohei Ohtani, Jacob Mizorowski, wow. I'm just watching these guys pitch in the last week. You wonder by the time we get to the end of the year what these numbers are going to look like. What are you seeing in this trio?
1: It's the best trio in baseball. I mean, I was there on opening day at Citi Field when Paul Skeens didn't survive the first inning. Was charged with 5 runs in that first inning because O'Neill Cruz misplayed 2 balls in center field. Since then, a 1.09 ERA in 8 starts. He's flirted with a no-hitter in the last 2 outings. Hasn't walked a batter going back to April 13th.
0: A month without walking a hitter. I just want to reiterate that. Go ahead.
1: Yeah, and I just took a lot of courage, Buster. Please hold your applause. But I picked Paul Skeens to be my NL Cy Young Award winner.
0: And you were out on a limb. Way to go.
1: Yeah. the courage that took. And it's looking good. The problem is that Mizorowski's basically unhittable. I mean, he threw 49 pitches at least 100 miles an hour on Wednesday. The guy has thrown 233 100 mile an hour or better pitches this year. The rest of baseball starting pitchers, 144. He's dominant. I mean, the guy's throwing 103, 104 miles an hour. And then you got Shohei Ohtani, who when Shohei Ohtani wants to do something, he almost always does it. And this year, it's very obvious that he wants to win a Cy Young Award. 2 years ago, he wanted to go 50-50 because he wasn't pitching. He went 50-50. He has a 0.82 ERA. He's looked great. Now, it's a matter of, for me, when it comes to Cy Young, I'm really into, it's very important to me. How many innings are these guys going to throw? I thought Zach Wheeler should have won that Cy Young Award over Corbin Burns in 21 just because he threw more and was super effective. Ohtani's at 44 innings so far. Skeens is at 50. Mizorowski at 51. And I just wonder with Ohtani's his workload. We've seen that become a story here. Him trying to do the two-way thing and struggling at the plate. I wonder how the Dodgers will, moving forward with Ohtani, how will they handle him as he tries to do something that we've never seen before, a two-way player winning the Cy Young Award.
0: Well, it's funny that you cast it that way. Like, you're like, how will the Dodgers handle him? I think you would agree with me. It's what Shohei Ohtani wants to do. If he says to the, and I'm just making this up, okay? There's no indication that he would do this. But if he went to them today and said, you know what? I'm just going to bag the DH thing for a while. I'm going to focus on pitching. Like, I want to go to every 5 days. The Dodgers would do it. If he said to them, I want to stay in the lineup most days, they would do that too. If he said to them, I don't want to pitch the day before I pitch, or I want to DH the day before I pitch, and then the day I pitch, then they would do that. Whatever Ohtani wants, he gets in his schedule, yes?
1: That has been the case. I wonder if this year it could change a little bit. I wonder if the Dodgers... on paper, this lineup is supposed to be unbelievable. They have stars, future Hall of Famers up and down this lineup. It has not, the offense has been struggling now for the better part of 2-3 weeks. And Ohtani's just not been Ohtani at the plate. And then on the starting rotation side, Glasnow just goes on the injured list. Blake Snell just comes off the injured list. That group hasn't necessarily been what we expected either. Yamamoto has not been quite himself. Ohtani's actually been needed in that rotation, but he's also needed right now, unbelievably to me, in that lineup. So I'll be interested in seeing if the Dodgers do put up some resistance and say, hey, actually, you know what, Shohei? We're going to do this. And we know you want to do both. And we know you had your ambition and your goals. But for the Dodgers to win the World Series this year, this is the best course. It's going to be fascinating. It's a fascinating storyline this year.

0: I should mention Mason Miller also in this Cy Young Award conversation. You know, he's having arguably the best season ever for reliever. He's the backbone of the Padres' success. So he'll be in there. But I think for the sake of this conversation, we'll focus on the three starting pitchers. And what Ohtani's doing this year to me is amazing. To see him maintain the feel for six pitches while he's generally serving as an everyday DH, that's incredible to me, okay? But I would say this, when somebody gets a hit off Ohtani, I'm not surprised. Like, it's not, doesn't seem like that unusual. Guys will get good swings against him. They might actually score some runs against him. I've got to the point with the other two guys where when someone gets a hit off Skeens, off Mizorowski, like, I'm surprised. Like, Skeens' dominance in his last two starts was staggering. I can't remember, you know, Pedro Martinez might be the closest thing that I'm seeing to what we're seeing in Skeens right now with how he's good. And you mentioned Mizorowski. I tweeted out today that he's going Mach 3, right? 103, when no one else is doing that on a more consistent basis. I get the feeling because of volume issue that those two guys might have an advantage by the end of the year. But here's Ohtani's, I think, advantage in this race is that he's more popular. And I don't think it's a huge factor, but I think that when the narratives, writers, I think we tend to look for narratives. And I do think if Ohtani is within 20 innings, if he's within 30 innings, those other guys, and his numbers are right there, because he's the greatest player we've ever seen, that's a little tiebreaker that he has in his column. Are you buying? You think I'm full of crap?
1: No, that's fair. The other thing that I would tie to this, I know we're talking about Cy Young, but MVP. How good of a hitter does Ohtani need to be, or how bad can he be, frankly, to still win an MVP? And maybe voters say, hey, if he's going to win the MVP, then I'll give Skeens or Mizorowski the Cy Young Award, right? You know, I think that's all sort of in play. I'm fascinated also by that MVP race. And, you know, does Ohtani need an 850 OPS and hit 25 home runs or 800 OPS? Like, what's the line there, the threshold, if he's going to be an elite pitcher to also win the MVP?
0: So along those lines, I kind of wonder if Mason Miller might have a better chance for MVP than Cy Young Award, because especially in this year when we're seeing bullpen meltdowns all over the place, the advantage that the Padres have in the ninth inning is so extraordinary. I wonder, and given the, you know, the number of games that Mason Miller impact, I wonder if it'd be more appropriate for him to be an MVP candidate. Are you buying that?
1: Sure. But Buster, you have more of the history sort of sense of like how unusual. I mean, that's for me, that'd be super unusual, right? A closer winning MVP, especially with Shohei Ohtani in that league. But the stuff that he's doing and the Padres, I know a lot of people have talked about this. I have no idea how they're this good. The numbers just don't add up. And like you said, they've Mason Miller and the fact that they're just winning these close games, that is a huge reason why they're this good. And Mason Miller is a huge reason why.
0: Yeah. And it's, you know, a comparable sort of in a parallel universe. When you talk to Atlanta Braves players from the 90s, they will tell you that they believe that if Mariano Rivera wore their uniform and not pinstripes, they would be the team that would have won the championships, because he made that kind of difference over the course of a postseason. And maybe over the course of a regular season, Mason Miller will be that guy for the Padres. So anyway, I'm glad I don't have that vote. I would not want to be choosing between those two. Those guys would be hard.
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0: All right, let's dive in a little bit into the early trade conversations that are starting to percolate a little bit. And a couple of observations that I certainly picked up. One, I don't know how many good players are going to be available. At the trade deadline last year, I had a GM say to me, man, there's just not that many good guys out there. Well, with the American League being the land of opportunity and all these teams that are in the mix, who's actually going to be a seller? Do we think that if the Red Sox, given the expectations coming into the year or within five games, that suddenly Craig Bressel is going to wave the white flag? I'm not buying it. We might have to look to the worst National League teams to be sellers. The Rockies certainly will have players. I think Mickey Moniak is a guy who's going to get some attention at the deadline. That'll be interesting. And the Mets, they do have marketable guys. When you're talking about Freddie Peralta, Clay Holmes, what do you see there?
1: The standings are just, I'm looking at the Houston Astros, right? A team that's been completely ravaged by injuries. Team that we all expected to at least compete for a playoff spot. And it's been a disaster. They're 10 games under 500 and just 4.5 games out of a wild card spot. And it's May 14th. So maybe over the course of the next 2 months, this is a team that somehow gets back into it. Because the one name that I am fascinated by, if they are out of this, is Yordan Alvarez. Now, I would not trade him. You know, he's one of the best hitters in baseball. Obviously, he's under contract through the through the 2028 season. And to me, could you get a Juan Soto-esque haul for Yordan Alvarez, the way the Nationals did a few years ago, you know, getting James Wood and CJ Abrams and Mackenzie Gore and a couple other prospects? I don't see that happening, but that's the name. If you said it, Buster, there might not be a ton of, you know, big names, you know, impact players available at the deadline. Alvarez would be the most impactful player since Soto at the deadline. I do think the Astros, you know, getting, you know, moving on from Paredes or Christian Walker is a possibility.
0: Yeah.
1: You mentioned the Mets. I was at the game Wednesday night, last night. Juan Soto fouls a pitch off his foot, and I was like, okay, another bad break for the Mets. Hours after they placed Francisco Alvarez on the injured list with a torn meniscus. They, like you said, Freddie Peralta is an interesting piece. Clay Holmes, under the radar, has been one of the best starting pitchers in baseball this year. That experiment has gone well up in the Mets, converting him from reliever. The Mets, the second most expensive roster in baseball, one of the most expensive rosters of all time. I asked David Stearns on Monday, I believe it was, or Tuesday, at what point do you have to pivot to the future? And he said, we are not close to that point yet. So they're going to ride this out. They're going to give this a go because they have World Series expectations. And, you know, Francisco Lindor is out, Jorge Polanco is out, Luis Robert is out. So they just need to tread water for now. And the Red Sox, I don't see the Red Sox competing for a World Series for, you know, the American League pennant this year. That division is loaded. And they're six games under. Maybe they sneak into a wild card spot, but I don't know. Maybe they move on for a couple of pieces, but I don't see that happening either. I think it's a tough spot for the Red Sox.
0: So some observations about some of the things you're talking about. One, so much of this.

0: these decisions come down to not what the GM wants, it's what the owner wants to do. Scout the owners for a moment. Steve Cohen has demonstrated he's not the crazy Artie Moreno owner where it's Dan the Torpedo's full speed ahead. In 2023, Buck Showalter's last year, he waved the white flag in midseason, said, look, we're not good enough. The numbers are ugly. So that would seem to be in play. Jim Crane, the owner of the Houston Astros, has very strong feelings about how long, you know, long-term contracts. He does not give contracts out more than 6 years. Yordan Alvarez is going to get a contract of more than 6 years, becomes a free agent. Jim traded Kyle Tucker, right? He traded Kyle Tucker a year before he became a free agent because he didn't want to pay him. So I wouldn't completely rule that out. I'm right there with you. And the Red Sox, the interesting thing about this team to me is, it's a hard roster to turn over. When you really dig into it and you're thinking about what they need, offense, what do? Well, Wilson Contreras has 2 years left. Trevor Story, the shortstop, has 2 years left. Where else are you making changes other than maybe third base? Taylor Durbin was Craig Breslow's big acquisition in the offseason. It'd be really hard for him to blow that up. And where are you going to get offensive help if you want to do something? So there, quick, before you go, we got a couple minutes left. I want to talk to you about the Yankee situation. Anthony Volpe comes back. He's playing shortstop. Wasn't wild about his quote, I must say, when he was saying, you know, I've learned that things are out of my control and don't worry about it, which seems to infer that, you know, he didn't necessarily agree with the decision of leaving the minor leagues. And my response to Volpe, you know, would be like, dude, you can control this. Go play well. Go. You've had a get out of jail free card for 3 years. And right now, if I were representing Volpe, I'd say go play other positions. Go play second base. Go play the outfield a little bit. Go down the minor. Ask the Yankees if you can do that, because that's what Caballero's done. And Caballero's put himself in this great position. Compete for that spot. And the other thought about the Yankees pre-trade deadline, I think the next 40 games is going to be really important for Jazz Chisholm, because he's an impending free agent. If he doesn't start playing better, you know what? Maybe they flip him at the deadline and get somebody else to come in there and play second base. Give me your thoughts on those.
1: The one thing that really stood out to me was when the Yankees placed Jose Caballero on the injured list. Jose Caballero played so well that the Yankees finally moved off the idea of having Volpe be their starting shortstop after 3 years. Here in New York, the Yankees were hearing it from everywhere that Volpe, you know, hasn't been good enough. He regressed last year offensively and defensively playing through that shoulder injury, even though he said that that didn't really impact him. Going into this year, mid-April, Brian Cashman on the record told reporters in Tampa that Volpe was going to be the starting shortstop when he returned. And then Caballero, that series took off. And the one thing that stood out to me when the Yankees placed Caballero on the injured list with that broken finger and activated Anthony Volpe in Baltimore was Aaron Boone said, oh no, this is Jose Caballero's job when he comes back. And that stood out to me. You know, he could have just said, hey, we'll see how this goes, you know, over the next, you know, 10, 14 days and we'll reevaluate. You know, it's within his prerogative to do that. He did not do that. And I do think it's interesting that Volpe just has not shown yet that he's willing to play other positions.
0: Do players it. Can only make it better.
1: Over the last decade, players for years across baseball have made a career out of just being able to play different positions. Chris Taylor, Kike Hernandez, Ben Zobrist,
0: Brendan Donovan.
1: Guys have made money. They've made careers by just saying, hey, I'll be a utility player. It takes some, you know, you got to swallow your pride a bit, but why not? The Yankees could use, maybe if Anthony Volpe says, hey, I'll play second base, maybe he's the solution at second base. With Jazz Chisholm about to be a free agent. And the fact of the matter is George Lombard is coming. And George Lombard is going to be the starting shortstop for this team eventually, in my opinion, unless something happens here. He's a great defender from all accounts. He's hitting the ball in the minors. He's going to be the starting shortstop of the future. It doesn't seem like Anthony Volpe is going to be that guy moving forward. So this is a super fascinating, all of this. You know, Jazz Chisholm struggling. He came in here with a goal of, into the season saying his goal was 50-50, and he's been one of the worst hitters in baseball so far this year. And it's an interesting dynamic for a team that is 10 games over 500, best starting rotation in baseball, even though Max Fried left the game the other day with an elbow injury. He said it's not too serious. Aaron Judge, Ben Rice, I think this is the class of the American League.
0: All right. Jorge, thanks for doing this.
1: Thank you, Buster.

0: Chris Getz is the vice president and general manager of the Chicago White Sox, and he joins us now. Chris, how you doing?
1: I'm doing great, Buster. How are you?
0: Yeah, you're doing great. You're at 500. You come back. We're all talking about whether or not when the season ends, the White Sox are going to be in the 16 playoff field. You are as of today, so off to a good start. What's this experience like so far?
1: Well, honestly, just not really used to it. It's been a while since, I've had this feeling, this level of consistency. And so it does feel good. And you know what? Like, you think about the fans, right? And we felt it a little bit last year in the second half. And I mean, I'm not surprised because, you know, whether I played here in the office here, an opponent, I just knew this fan base. Once they can grab a hold of something that they feel like can be believed in, they'll be there. And they've shown up. They have. And so I feel good about certainly that. And then, you look at Will and the consistency that he's brought to the table since we hired him, continue to add staff, support staff. And then, of course, the players, they're feeding off of each other. You know, they're playing well, I think. You know, for any young player that comes up to the big leagues, it's one of those, I think I can play here. And then eventually when they perform, they know that they can play here. And it's the same thing. I think we can win. Now it's, I know we can win. And that competitiveness and that confidence showing up on a daily basis has happened more than it has in the past. We don't take anything for granted. We know that, there's an ebb and flow to every season, but we feel like we go into every series with a chance to win that series. And that's really the mindset right now.
0: So one of the things that's pretty clear when you watch your guys play, kind of like with the Blue Jays during last October, is first off, super fun team to watch. And the players really enjoy each other. And I can't remember which player it was, but he talked about how there's that feeling in the group that everyone's playing for each other. Tell me where you think that culture comes from, knowing the guys in your clubhouse.
1: Well, it's something that I think any general manager or anyone in baseball, you want to cultivate that. You want that. We know that that's important. I can't say that, there's one tangible thing that you point to. You know, there is this, selfless leadership in a clubhouse starts with Will. And also like myself, I think that, how I carry myself, the support that I need to provide the staff and the players. And I think that begins to kind of bleed throughout the organization in a positive way.
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1: I'm a firefighter.
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14: I'm Christine Lisi. We are just a couple of minutes away from tip-off for Game 2 of the NBA's Western Conference Finals from Oklahoma City for the Spurs and Thunder. San Antonio 5-1 versus OKC this season, including that double overtime win in Game 1 of the Conference Finals when Victor Wembanyama had 41 points, 24 rebounds. When it comes to Wemby, Thunder center Chet Holmgren needs this mindset, advises ESPN's Kendrick Perkins.
15: This is not about anything else. This is not about trying to have this big game plan. No, it's about mano y mano. You're in my home. You're in my crib. I'm the NBA champion. You're trying to take what's mine. I'm 7-1. I need you to go out there and handle your business, and that's what I need Chet to do.
14: New Mavericks president Masai Ujiri called the decision to remove coach Jason Kidd a difficult one, and that one that was his alone. On ESPN, it's Game 1 of the NHL's West Final. Golden Knights and Avalanche scoreless in the first period, each team with four shots on goal so far. Steelers quarterback Aaron Rodgers told reporters he'll retire after the 2026 NFL season, which will be his 22nd in the league. In his first news conference since the end of last season, Bengals quarterback Joe Burrow called the team's roster the most talented one they've had since he arrived in Cincinnati. Baseball, the Rays, the team with the best record in the American League, defeated the Orioles 5-3. They're 15-4 their last 19 games. Twins 4, Astros 1, Joe Ryan in 7 innings with 12 strikeouts. Sal Stewart 4-for-5 with 3 runs scored. Reds topped the Phillies 9-4. Mariners got 3 RBI, 2 runs scored from Randy Arozarena in a 5-4 victory over the White Sox.
16: Hey, it's Evan Cohen. Coming up Thursday, we'll react to Game 2 of the Western Conference Finals. Plus, after an epic collapse, will the Cavs have enough to rebound in Game 2? It's on Sportsmanlike 6 a.m. Eastern right here on ESPN Radio, ESPN2, and ESPNU.

0: And I have a question about the number one pick overall in the draft coming up. But first, you and I talked early in the season about Murakami. I mean, you know his backstory. There was a lot of concern in the industry if he would hit velocity, if he would hit, because he had a lot of strikeouts. And the numbers that he hit, fastballs over 95 miles per hour, chased off a lot, scared away a lot of teams. And you mentioned to me, and you guys wind up signing him to a two-year contract. It looks like, you know, could be the best signing of the winter. You mentioned to me that there was that sense that that he was trying to prove something to somebody, right, when he joined you guys because of the work ethic. And I wanted to hear from you specific examples of him in the clubhouse, because there have been times where players have come from Japan because of the language barrier. And sometimes you feel like the player's isolated. Everything I'm reading about Murakami is that both ways, there seems to be a great effort to, you know, to all be together.
1: Yeah, well, you know, it starts with him, you know, not only the work ethic and all of that. I mean, he's really comfortable in his own skin. And, you know, that he's got this confidence that you know, has been developed through what he's accomplished. And, you know, you put on top of he's still hungry. He's not satisfied with that work ethic. And, you know, everyone kind of recognizes that. But, you know, we kind of have, you know, every time we win, we do a player of the game. And not that that's unique to other clubs. But, you know, oftentimes he is one player of the game for us, and he's on the mic. And, you know, it's always deflecting credit. And but man, it is also hilarious. He's got a great.
0: And you've been in there. You've been in the room.
1: I have.
0: For these?
1: It's like it's unavoidable. It's like you know, you know, when the guys are you know, celebrating a win or celebrating someone that has done something well. Yeah, I mean, I love it, right? I mean, I remember that as a player, and now in this position, when you get a chance to put together a team. You know, and you see a team coming together. I mean, it's almost impossible to avoid when you can really sense that there's something special in a room, and I sense that developing. But you know, it goes back to Mune. He's fun-loving guy, and great sense of humor, confident in himself, and he thinks about the team. He's talking about the team all the time. So and I think he genuinely you know, feels that way and wants to give off that impression. So, we've tried to support him. You know, it's bringing in someone from Japan. It's not something that, you know, I've done personally or the organization has done in a while. So, you know, we were very upfront, you know, with him and his group that, you know, this isn't going to be perfect, but we want to make this as seamless as possible. And we'll just continue to have dialogue. If we can help here, help there, you know, off the field, you know, food wise, language wise, you know, so he can just go out there and be himself and play baseball. And I think we've done a decent job at that.
0: What can you tell us about Colson Montgomery in terms of what he does and what he brings to the table on a daily basis?
1: You know, one thing that I think is, you know, I know when he was in the minor leagues and certainly got a lot of attention as a top prospect, where's he going to play? You know, can he play shortstop? You know, he's 6'4" and, you know, you rarely see players that of that size at that position. He's played really well on the defensive side. He continues to get better. He's gotten better at the major leagues, you know, and what he brings to the table on a daily basis, you know, it's this calmness. And if you watch his throws to first base, it's always on target. And, you know, are there guys out there across the league that we've had before that, you know, perhaps are, you know, you see more wow plays or, you know, the spinning and all these crazy, you know, athletic plays. Sure. But the consistency of that position, that sure handedness that he provides, I think just brings overall calmness throughout the whole diamond and certainly the pitcher. So that's been something that's been greatly appreciated, you know, offensively. I know it's been, you know, talked about a lot his, you know, last season.

0: starting in the minor leagues and getting off to a really rough start. And, you know, we took him out of the AAA kind of environment, went to Arizona, spent time with our head of hitting, Ryan Fuller, for 7 to 10 days, you know, physically getting some adjustments made, but also mentally just resetting and changing a mindset. He took it reinserted him to that AAA club and found the right pocket to bring him up to the big leagues. And he did what he did for 2.5 months. That was really impressive, especially if you look at it, the entirety of the body of work last year. And, you know, in the beginning of the year, I mean, he was a little inconsistent, still kind of searching for the, you know, his swing, his at bats. And then, you know, he just seemed to lock it in. I can't really pinpoint exactly what, you know, in terms of adjustments or anything like that, but he's had some big hits for us, some big home runs. And I think it's been helpful having a Murakami and a Vargas who's done this a little bit longer around him, where he can just get to work on a daily basis. You know, but to get that from a premium position, left-handed, you know, with power, it's really impacted our team in a positive way.
1: Tell me what, you know, because I certainly have heard stories of organizations through the years. You hear that they want to fix something in a prospect. He strikes out a lot. Tell me what's sort of the message you guys have had for him along those lines, or do you just ignore it?
0: Well, you know, you do need to look at, you know, just the entire package of the offensive ability. And, you know, I mean, we've got a handful of guys that do strike out. Now, if we're just going to attack the strikeout, you know, does that deter from some of the other skills
1: that he does
0: that
1: well?
0: That makes him good, right? So now, you know, he's still developing as a hitter, especially at the major league level. And, you know, we hope that the strikeouts, you know, we get less of them. Same with Murakami, but can't lose sight of the fact that, you know, he's hitting a lot. He's hitting for power, and you know he's you know come up with some big at bats for us. But you know, when it comes to Colson and similar to Murakami, the engine is so strong, it's so powerful, and sometimes if it's not controlled, it can, you know, it's like a, you know, a race car that all of a sudden it just, you know, when it's, you know, a little bit off, that all of a sudden it's probably, you know, looks a little uglier than perhaps someone that's just in cruise control at a lesser speed. So, you know, we're trying to weaponize the engine that they have and make them feel like, hey, if I can control this, I can do something perhaps that other players can't do. So it's kind of resetting the mind to think that way versus, oh, here we go again. And now that, you know, gosh.
1: That'd be negative.
0: Organization can be swinging and here, you know, and then just snowballs. So, and so it's a matter of, you know, him having the right self-talk but also, you know, giving the right cues from our hitting coaches or teammates or just the organization in general to keep him on track or keep others on track.
1: Yeah, there is always that fine line. I love what Craig Counsell did with the Cubs, Ballesteros. He's like, don't touch him. Leave him alone. don't try to fix this. All right. You mentioned you have the first pick in the draft. Generally speaking, I mean, you're not going to tell me here in this forum who you're going to pick with the first pick. But generally speaking, do you lean toward the talent or maximizing the slot money that you guys have? Because that seems to be, you know, really a determining factor in a lot of these drafts these days.
0: Yeah, for us, you know, it's going to be the talent, the top talent, what we feel like the top talent is. And, you know, there's been drafts that we've had in the past, not necessarily applying to the first pick that, okay, we're going to try to maximize the pool here. And not that we won't try to do that. We still will. But we want to get the first pick right. I mean, it's a responsibility, obviously, to the organization and really baseball to identify someone that, you know, can handle being the number one pick, because that's associated to that player for the entirety of his career and his life. So, you know, it's a significant one. I don't want to put a burden on the guy because we want to have him go out there and play baseball, but we're going to identify and we're going to choose the player that we feel like is the most talented.

0: Mike Rowe on the skills gap and how a student organization known as Skills USA is trying to fill it.
1: So the thing about Skills USA that's so cool, and the reason that my foundation has supported it for years, is that it's deliberately and intentionally focused on celebrating a skill. 3 million jobs right now exist in the trades and transportation and commerce. 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
2: Meet Josh.
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0: that Pope is a White Sox fan. Tell me about when you first heard that and how much you guys have leaned into that, and whether or not, you know, the off chance that maybe there's been some contact with you and the Pope.
1: Yeah, when it first came out and he was, you know, Pope Leo was named the Pope, I didn't really believe it. You know, it was one of those, you know, he's a White Sox fan, because I don't know if you remember the first kind of message put out there that he was a Cubs fan. And I think there was like this assumption that he was a Cubs fan. And you know, his brother didn't take to that very well, and was very vocal about his White Sox fandom. And then, you know, come to find out, he attended, you know, some World Series games in 2005. And we've got video, we've got that photo, it's in our hallway. We had an event, you know, with the Archdiocese at the stadium last summer, which was, talk about a unique experience to attend to. And he was, you know, on the video board and offering a message to everyone in attendance. So, yeah, it. I've also told people, you know, and I have not talked to him, I have not met him, but it's also, there's a non-zero chance that I'll be able to meet the Pope at some point in my life now because of the association.

0: association, you know, with the White Sox. So that's a very cool thing to say. And you know, since that was announced, there's been a lot of positive things happening with the White Sox. And I hope that he's tracking it. I think we've got some fan giveaways. We've probably already done it, and we'll continue to do that. So it's certainly been a welcomed addition.
1: Can you imagine if you guys make the World Series someday? I'm assuming that you'd be okay with him throwing out the first pitch.
0: I would be. Yeah, I absolutely support that.
1: All right. You know, the journey of the White Sox is well known. 121 losses a couple of years ago, and then you're doing what you're doing this year in the playoff hunt. Give me a low moment that you've had and the coolest moment you've had during the course of this journey.
0: Gosh, yeah. I mean, it's tough to not say the low moment was breaking that record. I did, you know, when we were going through, you know, that very difficult 2024 season, and you know, it came to the point where it became, okay, we're probably going to break this record where, okay, I've got to think into the future here, right? And gosh, what a story this will be. And, you know, then you almost embrace it. You have to embrace it. And listen, going into 2024, and that remains here even in the 26th season, you know, we've committed to foundationally improving the Chicago White Sox organization. That applies to, you know, our amateur scouting process, our international process, the player development, research and development, the major league operation, everything that goes into it. Let's commit to that, because we know that good things will come from that. Do we know, you know, specifically or precisely what that's going to bring to the table? It's never been about, you know, we're talking about championships and a World Series. It's about, you know, going about it the right way and committing to being the best that we can in all of those areas, knowing that good things will come. And, you know, I've had conversations with people when you're going through these struggles, and we've gone through struggles this year and we'll go through more struggles. But early in the season when, you know, we played the Brewers and we get swept, and then, you know, we had a tough series in Miami. And I recall talking to, you know, one of the members of our front office. It's like, man, you know, I really feel like we've gone about this the right way, whether it be our hiring process, what we've, you know, the resources that we put into this organization from a foundation standpoint. It's got to turn at some point. You know, we've got to be going through, we've got to start feeling this at the major league level. And thankfully, we've had some good runs here and, you know, gotten that, you know, level of gratification. But yeah, that 2024 season was difficult. It was. I don't want to, you know, it's not, you'd never say that just had to happen for us to have future success, because, you know, we're associated to it with that. But, you know, what a story it can be, you know, if we go out there and we accomplish something special and we point back to, you know, this group, this team, you know, what we went through 2024 to look where we are now. It's just a great story for sports. You know, I grew up in Detroit, and, you know, I'm a Lions fan. I was a Lions fan. And, you know, to see, you know, they you know, they won a season without winning a game. And you know, and the success that they're now having, you know, at the top there. I mean, it's that's significant. I know what it does for a city, that story. And, you know, we have that opportunity here with the White Sox. And, you know, the fan base, it's alive. They're feeling this. So to be able to continue to bring some positives throughout this year and in the coming years, I think, you know, what an opportunity, and it could be really special. So I can't say that there's one moment that I would say just feels really good. Because, you know, Will and I talk all the time. It's not about, you know, we don't talk about our win-loss record. We don't. We talk about, you know, solving for that day. And, you know, with that mindset, we know good things are going to come along with just us being committed to this foundation. So, you know, it's, you know, you just got to fall in love with the process. And I don't think you actually will truly appreciate the process when it's all, you know, probably when it's all finished, when we're all done here. Then you point back, you're like, man, that was a lot of fun. But when you're in it, you know, it's solving for the day.
1: So I'm going to ignore the Lions part of it because I'm a huge Vikings fan. So I'm going to set that aside, okay? But I bet you the high point will be if you know, you guys have a big moment in September, whatever that is Murakami at the microphone after the game. That might be a high moment.

0: it for you.
1: That would I would agree with that.
0: All right, Chris. Well, thanks for doing this. I really appreciate your time.
1: Yeah, thanks, Buster. Appreciate it.
0: Sarah Langs is a reporter and producer for MLB.com, and every week we play the numbers games with her. Let's go through her numbers for today. Number one, Shohei Ohtani has a 0.82 ERA. That's the second lowest by a Dodgers pitcher in his first seven starts of a season since ERA became official in the National League in 1912, behind only Fernando Valenzuela's 0.29 ERA in 1981 in a time known as Fernando Mania. Number two, Josh Bell had his first stolen base on Wednesday since September 27th, 2018. He went 978 games in between stolen bases, the longest streak by a batter in between two stolen bases since at least 1900. And I can tell you this, you know, in the last couple of years, we've had players read some of Sarah's notes. Josh Bell has been all in on this. So it's cool to see a note about him among Sarah's numbers today. And number three, the shutout by the Orioles against the Yankees on Wednesday was the first that they've been involved in this season. It was their 44th game. The last Major League Baseball team to that season, the only other time the O's and Browns went this long into a season without being involved in a shutout, 1996. They got shut out in game 67. I was covering the Orioles that year.
2: All right, Bleacher Tweets here to end the week on a Friday. First one coming from Dan from Bangkok. He says, hey guys, the Brewers have just started a stretch of the toughest schedule imaginable. 20 straight games versus first and second place teams. Yes, even the Twins are in second place. No one is more than three games out of first, and this includes 12 games versus teams that are in first or just out of first. How are they doing so far? Well, they're 5-1 as of Thursday. What say you about the Brewers, Buster?
0: It's just classic of Pat Murphy's teams where they don't seem daunted by anybody. Like they just seem like they can handle whatever's thrown at them. It's very matter of fact. And certainly their athleticism really seems to unnerve other teams. And so, you know, they do well, I think, against good teams because of that, because they just seem to throw people off. It's a little bit like the Rays. We've been talking about their offense being chaos. And it's interesting because the Brewers on one end of the spectrum and the Yankees so far have been at the other. The Yankees have struggled against teams with a good record. And I was not aware that they had that kind of an extended stretch against good teams. So that'll be interesting to watch. And by the way, we're hoping that we're going to get Jacob Mizorowski on the podcast sometime here soon.
2: Our next one comes from Charlie from Los Angeles. Kind of an interesting one here. He says, I saw Caleb Durbin hit a home run off a position player against the Orioles. And given the Red Sox offensive struggles so far, it felt like a dubious honor. I'm a huge Red Sox fan too. With that, it occurred to me that a homer off a position player could be considered defensive indifference. Why? If you're not giving runners steals because the defensive team doesn't try to get them out, then why are you giving them home runs? Thought it was just a fun topic to explore given baseball occasionally stingy approach to stats.
0: Yeah, that's an interesting, it's an interesting question. And it was funny, just coincidentally last week, you know, we had David Ross on our game broadcast, and Rossi's first major league home run, he was playing with the Dodgers, came against the Arizona Diamondbacks, and it was first baseman Mark Grace pitching for the Diamondbacks, you know, veteran player brought in to save an inning. And Rossi went deep, and Mark Grace cussed him all the way around the bases as he was circling, because he's like, really, dude? You come up and you take that kind of swing against me in these situations? I agree with your overall point, but here's the difficulty of that. And someone who did a bunch of official scoring when I was covering the minor leagues, how do you score it? Like, it's easy to do the stolen base indifference thing because you just don't give credit to the hitter for that. But, you know, a guy hits a home run off a position player, what do you do?
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1: 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Of the 32 players drafted, 22 also participated in high school track and field. 19 also played basketball. 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
2: Honey, isn't it amazing?
3: What?
2: The sacrifice, the dedication, the grit. I mean, they really set an example, don't they?
4: 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Today's high school athletes are truly special.
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4: Well, who?
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4: Oh.
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11: I'm Christine Lisi. From Oklahoma City, it's game two of the NBA's Western Conference Finals. Spurs leading the Thunder 23-20 in the first quarter. Savan Castle with 8 points for San Antonio. New Mavericks president Masai Ujiri said removing coach Jason Kidd was a difficult decision and was his alone. Ujiri's already touted building around rookie Cooper Flagg. There will be plenty of interest in the Dallas job, mainly because of the 19-year-old, explains ESPN NBA insider Brian Windhorst.
12: I am as high on Cooper Flagg as any prospect, basically, other than Victor in the last 20 years. I loved the way this kid played. I don't want to say a kid. He's not a kid. He's a young man. I love the way he played. I love the way he competed at both ends. I think he is set up to be a transformational player there. So who gets this job going into his second year? Very sought after, very important hire. Masai Ujiri's got to get it right.
11: Brian Windhorst on First Take. On ESPN, game one of the NHL's Western Conference Final, Golden Knights Avalanche scoreless after one. Both goalies, Carter Hart, Scott Wedgwood, have 10 saves apiece. Steelers quarterback Aaron Rodgers told reporters he will retire after the 2026 NFL season. It will be his 22nd in the league. On to baseball, the American League leading Rays beat the Orioles 5-3, their 15th win the last 19 games. Reds pounded out 15 hits in a 9-4 win over the Phillies. A combined 6 RBI and 2 runs scored for Austin Riley and Dom Smith. Braves have opened up a 9-1 lead on the Marlins bottom 9. Juan Soto's homered twice, yet he and the Mets trail the Nationals 8-4 bottom 8.
13: Hey, it's Evan Cohen. Coming up Thursday, we'll react to Game 2 of the Western Conference Finals. Plus, after an epic collapse, will the Cavs have enough to rebound in Game 2? It's on Sportsmanlike, 6 a.m. Eastern, right here on ESPN Radio, ESPN2, and ESPNU.

0: really, you know, took 1 week kind of at the end of finals through the weekend. And they're back rolling here in the weight room, working together, especially that group. And that was intentionally, you know, the case for them, our coaching staff, encouraging that. And those guys are here putting in that time before the team comes back around Memorial Day.
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0: as a mother, you don't want to have to worry about this bill is coming, but then she needs this chemo. 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

0: And when they are severely ill or injured, returning to their families is only the beginning of their long road home. Beyond all the hospitals and doctors and surgeries they need just to survive, they also deserve whatever they need to truly live. All the in-home care and day-to-day help they need to live independently, on their own terms. Wounded Warrior Project long-term support programs were established to provide these brave men and women whatever they need to continue their fight for independence at no cost for life. So many of them need us, and it's time for a grateful nation to step up. 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

right, that was Kalen DeBoer. And here's the thing about Kalen DeBoer that I want y'all to kind of sit on for just a minute before we move on to the presidential committee. He's 3 years into the shop, and right now there's not a lot of certainty as to where the quarterback situation is going to go. A couple years ago, it was Jalen Milroe. Last year, it was Ty Simpson. Right now, you got a two-quarterback race between Keelan Russell and Austin Mack. And I understand, man, that competition is going to be significant. I get it. At some point, this competition can be over, and you want to make sure that whoever that guy is has all the experience that they could possibly get. I honestly think quarterback's going to be a pretty good spot for Alabama, regardless of which direction they go this year. I feel pretty good about that group. I do. Whether it's Mack or Russell, quarterback's going to be big, because the SEC, they're going to need a lot in the SEC to navigate this gauntlet for sure. But quarterback is not a position I'm overwhelmingly concerned about. So we appreciate Kalen DeBoer for his time today. Let's dive into the committee proposals that have been kind of circulating the last few days.

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0: 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So anyway, I'm glad I don't have that vote. 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

0: Hey, it's Evan Cohen. Coming up Thursday, we'll react to Game 2 of the Western Conference Finals. Plus, after an epic collapse, will the Cavs have enough to rebound in Game 2? It's on Sportsmanlike, 6 a.m. Eastern, right here on ESPN Radio, ESPN 2, and ESPNU.
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0: there is always that fine line. I love what Craig Counsell did with the Cubs, Ballesteros. He's like, don't touch him. Leave him alone. don't try to fix this. All right. You mentioned you have the first pick in the draft. Generally speaking, I mean, you're not going to tell me here in this forum who you're going to pick with the first pick. But generally speaking, do you lean toward the talent or maximizing the slot money that you guys have? Because that seems to be, you know, really determining factor in a lot of these drafts these days.
1: Yeah, for us, you know, it's going to be the talent, the top talent, what we feel like the top talent is. And, you know, there's been drafts that we've had in the past, not necessarily applying to the first pick that, okay, we're going to try to maximize the pool here. And not that we won't try to do that. We still will. But we want to get the first pick right. I mean, it's a responsibility, obviously, to the organization and really baseball to identify someone that, can handle being the number one pick, because that's associated to that player for the entirety of his career and his life. So, it's a significant one. I know I don't want to put a burden on the guy because we want to have him go out there and play baseball, but we're going to identify and we're going to choose the player that we feel like is the most talented.
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9: Detroit Tigers baseball plays right here all season long on 1360 The Ticket.

0: shutout in game 48 that season. The only other time the O's and Browns went this long into a season without being involved in a shutout, 1996. They got shut out in game 67. I was covering the Orioles that year.
1: All right, Bleacher Tweets here to end the week on a Friday. First one coming from Dan from Bangkok. He says, hey guys, the Brewers have just started a stretch of the toughest schedule imaginable. 20 straight games versus first and second place teams. Yes, even the Twins are in second place. No one is more than 3 games out of first, and this includes 12 games versus teams that are in first or just out of first. How are they doing so far? Well, they're 5-1 as of Thursday. What say you about the Brewers, Buster?
0: It's just classic of Pat Murphy's teams where they don't seem daunted by anybody. Like they just seem like they can handle whatever's thrown at them. It's very matter of fact. And certainly their athleticism really seems to unnerve other teams. And so, you know, they do well, I think, against good teams because of that, because they just seem to throw people off. It's a little bit like the Rays. We've been talking about their offense being chaos. And it's interesting because the Brewers on one end of the spectrum and the Yankees so far have been at the other. The Yankees have struggled against teams with a good record. And I was not aware that they had that kind of an extended stretch against good teams. So that'll be interesting to watch. And by the way, we're hoping that we're going to get Jacob Mizorowski on the podcast sometime here soon.
1: Our next one comes from Charlie from Los Angeles. Kind of an interesting one here. He says, I saw Caleb Durbin hit a home run off a position player against the Orioles. And given the Red Sox offensive struggles so far, it felt like a dubious honor. I'm a huge Red Sox fan too. With that, it occurred to me that a homer off a position player could be considered defensive indifference. Why? If you're not giving runners steals because the defensive team doesn't try to get them out, then why are you giving them home runs? Thought it was just a fun topic to explore, given baseball occasionally stingy approach to stats.
0: Yeah, that's an interesting, it's an interesting question. And it was funny, just coincidentally, last week, you know, we had David Ross on our game broadcast, and Rossi's first major league home run, he was playing with the Dodgers, came against the Arizona Diamondbacks, and it was first baseman Mark Grace pitching for the Diamondbacks, you know, veteran player brought in to save an inning. And Rossi went deep, and Mark Grace cussed him all the way around the bases as he was circling, because he's like, really, dude? You come up and you take that kind of swing against me in these situations? I agree with your overall point, but here's the difficulty of that. And someone who did a bunch of official scoring when I was covering the minor leagues, how do you score it? Like, it's easy to do the stolen base indifference thing, because you just don't give credit to the hitter for that. But, you know, guy hits a home run off a position player. What do you do that in your score, in your scorebook? How do you deal with let's say he hits a grand slam. What do you, you know, who do you charge the runs to and all that? It's much more complicated, I think, than the stolen base thing.
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5: Western Conference Finals series is now knotted up at one. I'm Hugh Myers. The Thunder defeated the Spurs 122-113. SGA dropped 30 points and had 9-6, while Alex Caruso had 17 points in 25 minutes coming off the bench. And after having 41 points in game one, Wemby feels like he came down to earth a little bit. 21 points and had 17 rebounds. Stephon Castle was the high scorer for the Spurs at 25, but he also had 9 turnovers and now has a total of 20 through 2 games. Game 3 of this series comes up Friday night back in San Antonio. The Mavs, Cooper Flagg, Hornets, Colin Knipple, and 76ers, VJ Edgecombe were unanimous first-team selections for the NBA All-Rookie Team that was unveiled Wednesday night. Also making first-team All-Rookie Spurs Dylan Harper and the Grizzlies Cedric Coward. Harper also appeared on all 100 ballots with 93 first-team nods and 7 second-team votes. In the NFL, Steelers quarterback Aaron Rodgers said on Wednesday, the 2026 season will be the last of his Hall of Fame-worthy career. He said, yes, this is it. When asked if this would be his final season, the four-time NFL MVP signed a one-year contract worth up to $25 million with Pittsburgh this week, reuniting himself with Coach Mike McCarthy, who he played for 13 seasons with the Green Bay Packers. For more scores and analysis, check out ESPN.com and the all-new ESPN app. Coming up, more Game Night with Emmett Golden and me, Q Myers, here on ESPN Radio and the all-new ESPN app.
6: 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Umenyora. 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
9: Wallace gets it to Shai Gilgeous-Alexander, the two-time MVP, bounces back with a 30-point game, and the Thunder bounce back. The Western Conference Finals are even at a game apiece. Oklahoma City beats San Antonio 122-113.
5: That was the final call, courtesy of ESPN Radio. Series is knotted up at one, just like we wrote it. Just like we wrote it, just like we knew it was going to be. 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He's Emmett Golden. I'm Q Myers. Emmett, I don't think I'm wrong. I think this is going to be one of those, you know, they say styles create fights, and you know, right. You go through a 12-round boxing match, and a certain round goes to one fighter, another round goes to another fighter. Okay, round one went to the Spurs. Round two goes to OKC. I'm ready for round three, and that's not till Friday.
10: I'm just glad I didn't hear people after game one saying, the Spurs are going to sweep OKC. Because you know how people like to jump out of trees and overreact. And I didn't hear that. And that made me feel good because I think we all know and I think we want this to be a long series.
5: It's going to be a long series.
10: I believe it will be. Right? I'd be shocked if it was 5 games for anybody. You know, I'd be extremely shocked if that were to happen. Even if it were 6, I'd be surprised. Basketball fans deserve to see this team play each other 7 games in a row.
5: You know, when you're the San Antonio Spurs, you win game one with no De'Aaron Fox, but you had Dylan Harper, and Dylan Harper, even though a rookie, is an absolute monster. And then you lose Harper in this one, so no Fox, no Harper. That's going to be a huge concern moving forward. I know Jay Will, you know, left for OKC, and that's always an issue, you know, dealing with a hamstring situation, but Dylan Harper, that bad boy, and he is a bad boy for San Antonio. If he's going to miss any kind of time, that's really going to hurt San Antonio, especially if you don't know.

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6: And then it became a best out of five series when you're looking at the Western Conference Finals now that it's knotted up at one. I'm Hugh Myers. OKC, they picked up the dub over the Spurs, 122-113. Shai Gilgeous-Alexander had 30 points and 9 assists, while Alex Caruso dropped his 17 points in 25 minutes off the bench. Victor Wembanyama felt like he went back to earth, dropping in only 21 points and pulling down 17 rebounds. Obviously, I kid, but it was a big drop-off from his 41-point performance that he had in game number one. Stephon Castle was the high scorer for the Spurs with 25 points, but also had 9 turnovers. He's got 20 turnovers through 2 games. Game number 3 comes up Friday night, coming up in San Antonio. In the NBA also, Mavs, Cooper Flagg, Hornets, Con Knipple, and 76ers, VJ Edgecombe were unanimous first-team selections for the NBA's All-Rookie Team. That was unveiled Wednesday night. Also making first-team All-Rookie, Spurs' Dylan Harper and Grizzlies' Cedric Coward. Harper also appeared on all 100 ballots with 93 first-team nods and 7 second-team votes. In the NFL, Eagles linebacker Nolan Smith Jr. was arrested on May 15th and accused of speeding and reckless driving in Georgia. The Twiggs County Sheriff's Office told ESPN on Wednesday, Smith was clocked going 135 miles per hour in a 70-mile-per-hour zone. Smith made bond and was released shortly after the arrest, the Sheriff's Office said, adding that a future court date for Smith has been issued. The Georgia Gazette was first to report Smith's arrest. For more scores and analysis, check out ESPN.com and the all-new ESPN app. Coming up, more game night with Emmett Gold and me, Q Myers, here on ESPN Radio on the all-new ESPN app.
7: 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The Western Conference Finals are even at a game apiece. Oklahoma City beat San Antonio 122-113.
8: I just thought the overall flow tonight, rhythm, was really good. 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
6: Just what we expected, right? A series like this, now knotted up at one after the Thunder get the 122-113 victory of the San Antonio Spurs. Sound coming in, highlight, courtesy of ESPN Radio. 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He's Emmett Golden. I'm Q Myers. To get a little bit more in-depth on the OKC side of things, we bring in our guy, Jim Traber, WWLS, the sports animal in OKC. And Traber, thanks so much for your time. Definitely appreciate you. So from one game to the next, what did you see as the big difference between Oklahoma City, what they were able to do, and getting the victory over the San Antonio Spurs?
10: Well, first of all, you know, before the series, I didn't think Hartenstein could play in this game. And of course, in game one, they took him out after about 2.5 minutes. And then we debated on the radio today whether they would, you know, he would start him, and he did. But the number one problem in game one for the Thunder is they played like a bunch of sissies. I mean, they didn't do anything, man. Nobody got fit.

0: 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I'm not sure I would still be here if I didn't find the Friends and Wounded Warrior Project that I did. Because there was a long period after the injury where I really didn't understand why I was still here. I felt like I had lost everything. 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The truth is, I think we all have this strength inside of us, but until you're tested, you just don't know it's there.
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0: they got to move the ball. You know, and as long as they move the ball, they don't fall in love with the three, and they attack, they'll be okay. Like, I get it. You see that collapse, and you go, oh, this team is trash, and they're never going to do it. This is the Cavaliers' experience. We said that in the first round when they lost games they shouldn't have lost. They still end up winning the series. We said it in the second round. They lost games they shouldn't lost. They end up winning the series. Now, I do think this is the best team that they have faced.
1: Facts. Absolutely.
0: Without question.
1: Yep.
0: But the Knicks are not – the Knicks aren't Oklahoma City. You know?
2: No, they're not. They're not. But I've said this before. I felt like the Knicks were the most talented team on paper. They have been closer to consistent as opposed to what they were in the regular season. And there's guys in that Cleveland team that just aren't consistent. Not Donovan Mitchell, but, I mean, you got Jared Allen that plays a certain level, right? You got Mobley who plays at a certain level. But it feels like, to me, those guys are up and down. They're riding that roller coaster. And I don't know if that's going to be something that's going to be able to help you win this series.
0: Yeah, well, they have to they can't do it like they have been doing it, because the Knicks will beat you in five, right? If you don't tighten up. But I still think the Cavaliers can win a game. Will they? At least in New York, when I say they can win a game, will they? I'm not sure. But I do think they proved last night they could, until they had that epic meltdown, and a lot had to go wrong for that to happen.
2: Real quick, who's going to be the most important player for the Cavaliers tomorrow and why?
0: Donovan Mitchell, because he disappeared in the fourth quarter. And I don't think it was, like, his fault at all, but I think Donovan got to do it.
2: He's Emmett Golden. I'm Q Myers. Sports Center All Night is coming up next here on ESPN Radio, the all-new ESPN app, SiriusXM Channel 80.
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9: Somewhere around 400 feet off the ground, an RPG came through the belly of the aircraft. When I first got out, it felt like my whole life had been smushed down to just medical appointments. I was going to occupational therapy, physical therapy, speech therapy. We don't talk about the female combat wounded. These are our daughters and our sisters and our mothers. I'm not sure I would still be here if I didn't find the Friends and Wounded Warrior Project that I did. Because there was a long period after the injury where I really didn't understand why I was still here. It felt like I had lost everything. Wounded Warrior Project came into my life and taught me how to

0: It took me back to being a 22-year-old kid sitting in Green Bay listening to Mike's first meeting in 2006. So it's fun. I mean, it's like a pinch me moments. You know, have been happening the last few days. Getting to sit next to James Campen in the meetings is fun. Jahri Evans was a teammate of mine. You know, he's on the staff now. Was a Hall of Famer. Should be Hall of Famer. So that's pretty cool too. So a lot of connections.
1: Rodgers adding he thought his career in Pittsburgh was over after former Steelers coach Mike Tomlin resigned after the team's wild card playoff loss to Houston in January. Rodgers, now 42 years old, calling this now a full circle moment to be able to play for Mike McCarthy once again. ESPN analyst Booger McFarland.
2: Good for Aaron Rodgers. He's a four-time MVP. He's going to be a first ballot Hall of Famer, and everybody's going to salute and applaud his career. I thought he should have retired last year, but the fact that he's announcing it before the season, I think gives everybody around the league, including defensive coordinators, one more opportunity, not only to laud him, but to try to beat him. I think the fact that he's coming back with Mike McCarthy, a guy who he's very familiar with, I think he's going to get the best out of Aaron Rodgers. And let's just hope, for every Pittsburgh Steeler fan out there, this is not a swan song we can go around and pass out rocking chairs after games and all that stuff. Let's hope that you can get the best version of Aaron Rodgers, because he's truly one of the all-time greats in our game.
1: McCarthy and Rodgers spoke weekly, sometimes multiple times within a week, as Aaron Rodgers worked through his decision-making process before signing that one-year deal to return to the Steelers. Returning to the mound, but even making a contribution prior to that. That's next. SportsCenter All Night continues. It's ESPN Radio.
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0: hit, sliding Fermin to cut it off from the wall, running on the Gonzalez. He's around third, and he'll come in to score on the offline throw. And they're going to say that he missed third base, and he did not. Two runs are in on Reynolds' double. 7-0 Pirates in St. Louis.
1: Pirates adding insurance in that eighth inning with a two-run double from Brian Reynolds. No relation. 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The Fan. Pirates a 7-0 shutout of the Cardinals. The win snaps a four-game losing streak. Pittsburgh's sixth shutout this season. Tied for the second most in baseball. Cardinals are shut out for the third time this season. Second time in the last three games. Brewers also with a shutout on Wednesday.
2: Cabrera brings home the pitch, and Hamilton rips one into center, down for a base hit. Around third, and headed for home is Freeland. Now the ball gets past PCA. Ortiz still running. He's going to score. Hamilton on third. He's on his way home. Here's the throw. Hamilton, that first slide is safe. Three runs on one swing from David Hamilton.
1: 620 WTMJ. Brewers a 5-0 shutout of the Cubs, who are shut out for the sixth time this season. Brewers get their first series sweep of three or more at Wrigley since 2021. Braves, meanwhile, continue to win.
3: Looking for a base hit right here. And Austin hits a deep drive to center. Ruiz back to the wall. He just manhandled this thing. It's a three-run homer by Austin Riley to straightaway center field, and it's now a 3-1 Braves lead in the top of the second.
1: 680 The Fan. Braves a 9-1 win over the Marlins. Atlanta's 34th win in 50 games, tied for their third best 50 game start since 1900. Eighth 9-run in this season as the Braves beat the Marlins 9-1. All evened up in Oklahoma City with an interesting move by the Thunder. That's next at ESPN Radio.
4: 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Two rivals collide in the NL Central. 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

0: think that's it.
1: Aaron Rodgers back for one more season. That'll be it. But he's spending his final season with the guy he spent 13 years with in Green Bay and Mike McCarthy. ESPN Steelers reporter Brooke Pryor.
2: Both of them use the same word to describe being reunited, and that is surreal. Mike McCarthy said it was really special to walk out on the field for their first OTA practice alongside Aaron Rodgers on Monday. And Rodgers said he's been living in a series of pinch me moments, not only working with McCarthy, but also some of the assistants and teammates he was with in Green Bay, including offensive line coach James Campen, Jari Evans, who was one of his teammates in Green Bay, now a coach here. And he also said that it was kind of surreal to be sitting in the team meeting at 8 a.m. Monday morning. He said he felt like he was a 22-year-old back in Green Bay in 2006. And it's fitting because then 20 years later, Rodgers was actually a huge part of McCarthy being hired here in Pittsburgh when he suggested to GM Omar Khan early in the offseason, hey, you guys should take a look at Mike McCarthy, bring him in for an interview, see what happens. Rodgers said once that happened, then his interest was piqued because of that full circle aspect of this. And now they're just getting started for this last ride, and they're going to go out together.
1: Reunited with his future Hall of Fame quarterback. Meanwhile, there's another coach impressed with an incoming rookie. That's next. SportsCenter All Night continues. It's ESPN Radio.
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8: 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The Raiders drafted Fernando Mendoza with the expectation he would be their quarterback into the future. So far, so good, says Raiders coach Clint Kubiak.
9: Anything that you put in front of him, he's going to attack it, you know. So anything that's new, he spends extra time on it. You can tell he fixes things from one day to the next. Very coachable. He's working his tail off. It's very important to him. Asks a lot of great questions. When he gets on the field, he's no BS. He's all ball.
8: Now, as for how things will play out for Las Vegas in terms of, let's say the depth chart, ESPN Raiders reporter Ryan McFadden.
10: Even though Fernando Mendoza was the first overall pick in this year's draft, the Raiders are making him earn his spot. During practice today, Kirk Cousins took the majority of the first team reps, while Mendoza played mostly with the rookies and the third team. Now, Kubiak said he does not have a specific timeline in terms of when he wants to name a starter. He's going to let that reveal itself during training camp. The expectation, however, is for Cousins to start the season as a starting quarterback, due to Kubiak, general manager John Spytek, and even minority owner Tom Brady are big believers in letting a young quarterback sit and wait behind a veteran instead of starting him right away.
8: But so far, so good, says the Raiders. SportsCenter All Night, ESPN Radio. Back to baseball. Blue Jays and Yankees in a tight one, but they can thank ABS.
11: Bases loaded, nobody out, no score. Schlittler's set. He kicks and offers. And it's a check swing, low ball four. And that pitch was low.
12: I mean, why not challenge if you're Austin Wells? That's arguably the biggest pitch of the ball game. Schlittler's not very happy. Aaron Boone is going to come out and have a chat with his pitcher. I'm assuming he's taking him out, but what an at-bat from Andrés Giménez.
8: Sportsnet 590 The Fan. Blue Jays a 2-1 win over the Yankees. Trey Savage, 6 innings, 8 strikeouts, 3 runs allowed this season. A's in 10 beat the Angels 6-5. Nationals double up the Mets 8-4. Nationals returning to 500 for the second time since April 1st.
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8: Reds get their first series win on the road in a month, adding insurance in the top of the ninth. 700 WLD.

0: Welcome back to Science Today. And we already have our next caller. Welcome. Who's this?
1: Hi, I'm Philip.
0: Hello, Philip. You sound really young.
1: Not really. I'm 9.
0: Oh, wow. You're still in elementary school, right?
1: Does that matter?
0: Oh, no, not at all. What's your question?
1: Well, I know the molecular formula for water is H2O. I also know that hydrocarbon is CH3CH2-50CH3. Glucose is C6H12O6. The general formula for an alkene is CnH2n+2. But what I can't seem to find is any scientific formula for Bob.
0: Bob?
1: My goldfish.
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1: 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Well, what do you know? Would you look at that? And it's actually one time you can look at the sun.
2: Here goes Heidemann, spins in the paint, lofts it up. No, rebound Edwards with 9 seconds. Connecticut does not have a timeout. Leisure Walker pushes up in stride, Burke, and lays it in. Plus the foul. Connecticut leads.
1: NBC Sports Boston Sun, an 80-78 win over the Storm. Connecticut's first win of the season. They snapped a five-game losing streak. Storm falling to 1-4 to start the season, tying the worst five-game start in franchise history. Wings and Sky were in a 10-point game.
3: 8 on the shot clock now for Beckers. 4 seconds. Beckers gets downhill, lays it high off the window. Dallas does exactly what they want to do right there. Take up time off the clock and score late in the clock.
1: That's what they do. USA Network with the call. Wings a 10-point win, 99-89. Jessica Shepherd with 18 points, 10 rebounds, career-high 12 assists. Second career triple-double. It's the first triple-double in the WNBA this season. Paige Becker, 24 points on 11 of 19 shooting, extending her streak of games scoring at least 15 to 10. Longest active in the WNBA. AZ Fudd, dozen points, tying her career high, back-to-back game scoring in double figures. Fever and fire in the other game of the night.
3: Fox trying to slow down Mitchell. And look at Timpson soaring in for the offensive rebounds. The ball movement from the Fever leads to three more for Mitchell. That's a great example of it from Sarah Williams.
4: Yeah, I think you have to get the best out of what you can for your players, right? And Leah Boston continues to go to work.
1: USA Network Fever, a 90-73 win over the Fire. Aaliyah Boston, 24 points, 8 of 11 from the floor, hit 2 of her 4 three-pointers, 24 points, 8 rebounds after missing the last game with a lower leg injury. Fever, a 90-point game. They've scored 85 or more in 5 consecutive games to start the season. SportsCenter All Night, ESPN Radio to baseball. Dodgers with Shohei Ohtani as the starting pitcher. And also in the lineup. So he was the first one in the batter's box in the top of the first in San Diego.
5: It's the first pitch from Vasquez. Ohtani swings and sends it high in the air to deep right center. Merrill back at the wall. It is gone. Shohei Ohtani mauls the first pitch from Randy Vasquez.
1: Certainly helping himself right out of the gate. And as for the mound.
5: Ninth pitch coming from Ohtani to Laureano. It's strike three, and everybody knew it. A sinker from Ohtani. They get his fourth K of the game.
1: AM 570 LA Sports. Ohtani's second career leadoff homer in a game that he started as pitcher. First in the regular season. He allowed 3 hits in 5 innings. Shortest outing of the season. Lowered his ERA to .73. Second lowest by a Dodgers pitcher through 8 starts of a season since earned runs became official in 1912. Oh, by the way.

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0: rounds. I can only tell you that there's been a lot of talk about Carolina having 11 days off. Well, I was in a scenario in the 80s where we had a long layoff, 10 or 11 days before we faced Philadelphia in the finals. And yeah, sure, you might not feel great the first game because it's sluggish. It's hard to practice the intensity that you play with. But ultimately, in the end, every day off is like months of rest and getting your body ready and rested. You think about 82 games during a regular season, you never have this kind of rest. So Carolina's coming into this series incredibly rested. This is going to be a tall task for Montreal to turn around quickly and get themselves engaged mentally into this next series there, because if they get behind, they got to come to the party on time. This series there will be a short one.
1: Game one coming up tonight. 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
2: Aaron Rodgers says he is done after this year.
3: I think you're going to get whatever Aaron Rodgers has left.
4: And I don't believe he's going to be backtracking on that. I think that's it.
1: Aaron Rodgers back for one more season. That'll be it. But he's spending his final season with the guy he spent 13 years with in Green Bay and Mike McCarthy. ESPN Steelers reporter Brooke Pryor.
5: Both of them use the same word to describe being reunited, and that is surreal. Mike McCarthy said it was really special to walk out on the field for their first OTA practice alongside Aaron Rodgers on Monday. And Rodgers said he's been living in a series of pinch me moments, not only working with McCarthy, but also some of the assistants and teammates he was with in Green Bay, including offensive line coach James Campen, Jari Evans, who was one of his teammates in Green Bay, now a coach here. And he also said that it was kind of surreal to be sitting in the team meeting at 8 a.m. Monday morning. He said he felt like he was a 22-year-old back in Green Bay in 2006. And it's fitting because then 20 years later, Rodgers was actually a huge part of McCarthy being hired here in Pittsburgh when he suggested to GM Omar Khan early in the offseason, hey, you guys should take a look at Mike McCarthy, bring him in for an interview, see what happens. Rodgers said once that happened, then his interest was piqued because of that full circle aspect of this. And now they're just getting started for this last ride and they're going to go out together.
1: Reunited with his future Hall of Fame quarterback. Meanwhile, there's another coach impressed with an incoming rookie. That's next. SportsCenter All Night continues. It's ESPN Radio.
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0: What a jam with a right hand elevating.
1: You're going to see that one over Isaiah Hartenstein, who's an excellent shot blocker.
2: Couple of hard-fought games, and the series is 1-1. ESPN insider Brian Windhorst says he's exhausted.
3: The Thunder have their entire hands full trying to deal with Victor Wembanyama. They are working so incredibly hard to battle him at both ends, to counter him, to figure out a way around him, over him, behind him. They're holding him, they're shoving him, they're pushing him. And then the Spurs are dealing with guys falling down with injury. I mean, this is really truly going to be the heavyweight aspect of this is who's going to be standing at the end. This feels like four games have been packed into two. And, you know, going so tonight, I would just say, incredible strategic move by the Thunder to go with Isaiah Hartenstein as the primary defender on Victor Wembanyama.
2: And we'll see how the series plays out. They've split the first two in Oklahoma City. They'll head to San Antonio for game three. That one's coming up on Friday, whereas the Eastern Conference at Madison Square Garden plays game two tonight. SportsCenter All Night continues at ESPN Radio.
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1: Sure, he just went all offense. 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Yeah.
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0: And so I want to say about seven possessions in a row, they just went to a very basic pick and roll where they forced James Harden into a switch and put Harden on Brunson, and Brunson got past him every single time.
1: Well, and the Cavs weren't even trying to stop that. 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
9: Psst. Hey, over here.
10: What?
9: Right here, on the side of the house.
10: Who said that?
9: Look down. I'm right at your feet.
10: Wait, the basketball?
9: Yes, the basketball. Right down here, where the kids left me a long time ago. Man, you know how lonely it is being a ball and not being able to bounce or roll?
10: Excuse me?
9: Remember what you got me for the kids? You said, now kids, you have no excuse not to go outside and play.
10: Uh-huh.
9: Wow. I'll miss flying through the air and hearing the shouts of joy when I swish through the basket. What do you say? Could you give me a little air and remind the kids of how fun I still am?
10: Okay. Oh, wow. You are flat.
9: Easy. I'm ticklish. Let's get bouncing.
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1: This is what I'm talking about when I basically said that, you know, cognitive function ceased. Because the timeouts, it's a good point. But I would have accepted any sort of adjustment. Brunson made, I want to say, 5 or 6 baskets. He finally called timeout. And in the timeout, they made an adjustment and they decided to double team, as you mentioned. And Kenny was asked after the game, right, Bontemps? He was like, you know, how come you didn't adjust? He's like, well, we did adjust. But it was, they only adjusted after the lead had gone from 20 down to like 6. And then offensively, and this is what happens when you have a collapse, it's never one thing. It's always multiple things. And so the Cavs missed some free throws. They had some possessions

0: I'm 8.
1: Oh, wow. I assume you're a student, right?
0: Yes, from Jefferson Elementary. And I have a question.
1: Sure. And what's your question?
0: We all know the Earth has 7 continents that currently carry 193 countries. Those continents make up 29% of the Earth's surface, meaning that the vast majority of our planet, 71%, is comprised of water. Taking into consideration man automatically adapts to environmental conditions, why is it that I need to take swimming lessons?
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0: defensive performance against Wemby, despite the fact that he had 41 points, despite the fact that starting with that 30-footer, he outscored the Thunder 12-7 to close the game. I didn't think it was a terrible defensive performance against him. Again, I think this game, and the Thunder think this game, was lost because they weren't able to generate offense. And that gets back to they weren't able to get Wemby moving around. You have to, you know, make him move directions multiple times. Maybe you can catch him. If you're going to be driving, you got to be able to catch him in a Gortat screen. You can't have him just able to roam and challenge at the rim. You know, you've got to be able to, you know, catch him a split second late on a rotation like Shea did on that dunk in overtime, which, by the way, he had that dunk in overtime, and that was his only points in the last two overtimes. That's why you say, Bontemps, you think they figured something out in the fourth quarter. It didn't carry over. I'm sure there was some good film for him to watch, but it didn't carry over in the overtimes.
1: I mean, I thought it carried over in the first overtime. I mean, they had a chance to win the game and then didn't close it. But I mean, I'm with you though. I thought they came in the game and they were, in my opinion, just way too passive going at Victor inside. And it was a lot of like, we're going to zoom through the paint and not look at the rim. And so Victor could just stand there. And look, I understand, like, he's different than anybody we've ever seen. But like, Victor was just standing there like this and like, well, we're not going to try that. And they just would go through. And then it would like zoom in and then try to kick passes out. And because the Spurs defenders know Victor's there, like Stephon Castle and Dylan Harper and these guys and Devin Vassell can all just stay with their guy and they don't have to collapse on anybody. And then it's just, oh, we're going to throw the ball right to somebody on the perimeter where a guy would typically be open for a three. That's what I mean. Like, it felt like as the game went on, they started to figure some of that stuff out. But I mean, again, you're like you said, I mean, he's the most dominant defensive force we've ever seen. He's like, he's breaking the game. Like, he's just breaking things that ever, like the whole history of the sport, basically, there's all these things that if you typically do, it's going to lead to success. And because he's just standing there on the court, it's there's stuff that just isn't going to work against him. And it's going to be fascinating to see how they adjust and how they evolve, because they will come up with new stuff. They'll try new, they'll have different things they can do. They're a phenomenal team with great coaching and a ton of versatile talent. But this is as big a challenge as anybody has ever seen trying to score against this guy. And
0: quite literally,
1: you know, certainly. Yeah, quite literally. And, you know, that was, I agree. I thought, I'm with you, Brian. I thought their defensive game plan against Victor largely was good.
2: I guess that's good news and bad news because
0: he had 41.
2: Yeah, because like I said, it was juiced by the last overtime. I'm not arguing that in the last overtime. In the last overtime, Victor outlasted everybody and he had 9 points in that overtime, and you throw in the
0: most minutes of his, maybe of his career, certainly of this team.
1: That is the other thing that I do really think is something to watch, is playing every other day, and like those five starters all played at least 44 minutes.
0: Hey, youngest starting lineup at a conference finals that we can track.
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1: If Shea can win this series, they go on to win the title. Doesn't mean that there's a, you know, Shea's incredible, but that performance was the beginning, officially to me, of the Victor era. And it started in game one. Now,
2: it was at least a 7 or 8 LOL game where I just started cracking up when he did something.
1: I mean, like, it was, yeah.
2: He hits a 30-footer with a game on the line, I crack up.
3: I had some LOLs tonight watching Cavs play. I don't know if it's the same.
2: these are pleasant LOLs.
3: McMahon, I heard you were distracted from your pickup game on Tuesday night.
2: Got to be honest, wasn't playing well. Didn't mind getting...
3: To put it in Cavs parlance, Bontemps, he was getting a little unlucky.
2: it was a very unlucky pickup performance. We're going to go 5-7.
1: Hey, Jacob play?
2: He got a little something. We're getting a rematch in San Antonio. I'm working on a gym right now. My record during these playoffs is 5-3. Jay Kidd's record with the Mavericks is 205-205, and it's going to stick right there because, oh, he didn't get fired. It was the mutually agreed to part ways. But look, let's just call it like it is.
3: The Cavs didn't blow that lead. They mutually agreed to part ways with it.
1: They mutually agreed to lose the game. Both the Knicks and the Cavs agreed the Cavs would lose. And the Cavs said, sure, that'd be great.
2: So as soon as Masai Ujiri got hired by the Mavericks, you knew this was a distinct possibility because...
3: Coming out of the draft combine in Chicago last week, it was a growing discussion.
2: There was widespread anticipation.
3: Good job.
2: Unfortunately, I was unable to get enough confirmation to beat the press release, but this was not a shock. And... All you had to do was watch Masai Ujiri's press conference. He was asked straight up if Jay Kidd was going to be the coach. And he said, we're going to evaluate everything from head to toe. Also, Jason Kidd was not aware Masai Ujiri was being hired.
3: That was a bad sign.
2: After Jay Kidd, by the way, tried to move up to the front office and become the president of basketball operations. Now,
3: bad sign one.
2: Yeah, Jay Kidd knew months in advance that wasn't going to happen. It's not like he was surprised he didn't get the job.
3: Correct me if I'm wrong on this, McMahon. Bad sign part one. Ready?
2: Uh-huh.
3: Jason Kidd was not aware that Masai Ujiri was being hired to be the team president.
2: Pretty bad sign.
3: Bad sign number two. Maybe not at all of them, but I heard that when the Mavericks had meetings with potential draft picks last week in Chicago, that Jason Kidd wasn't always in the room.
2: I would say that's not a great sign.
3: Considering they have a lottery pick and it's, you know... pretty important.
1: To me, this all goes back to not the head-to-toe comment from Masai at his press conference, but when Masai talked about the Luka Doncic trade. What did he say about the Luka Doncic trade? That is now in the past. We are done talking about the Luka Doncic trade, and we are looking forward as an organization, and we're moving past it. And I would say...
2: what they're trying to do is clean house of anybody who had any level of involvement in that.
1: That's what I was getting to. Like, this is... Masai Ujiri is in charge. He is there. He is a huge personality. He is a fresh face. And he is completely starting over with the Mavs.
2: Clean slate is the messaging from the Mavericks.
1: 100%. And that's what this is. We've got Cooper Flagg. We're going to have you got the 9th pick in this draft. They're going to get another really interesting young player in the draft. We'll see what they do with Kyrie Irving, whether they trade him or not. See if they can get Derek Lively healthy. You know, they're moving forward, build around Cooper Flagg, and it's forward looking and forward facing. And we're not thinking about the Luka trade anymore. We're not associated with, I mean, they are, but I'm saying that's what this is about.
2: Right. They're trying to move past the Luka trade.
1: That's right. We're getting past all this stuff. And like, if Jason Kidd was still coaching the team, he'd still be thinking about the Luka trade. Like that, it'd be part of the whole thing. And it's now, it's all about what's going on with Cooper. Where are the Mavs going from here? And, you know, it will be interesting to see what Masai Ujiri does in terms of hiring a coach. To me, I know he was there the past few years before this year, but I'd be going down I-35 and I'd be getting Sean Sweeney. I'd be having him come back up I-35 to Dallas, and that'd be the end of my
3: search. Sean Sweeney is associate head coach
1: of the Spurs.
3: Of the Spurs.
2: Yeah,

0: They do have it.
1: It's a rounding error for them.
2: All right. So for the first time, guys, in history, both conference finals game ones went to overtime. So hopefully this is the beginning of two excellent playoff series that provide high-level basketball, although about that quarter for the Cavs, but high-level basketball and high-level entertainment.
0: It's pretty good. It's pretty good stuff. I was waiting for McMahon to say something, but he didn't.
1: You never waited for me to say something in your life.
0: No, relax.
2: All right. Thank you so much to our producers, Mark, Miles, and Jackson. Thank you to McMahon and Bontemps. Thank you for listening and watching the Hoop Collective. We'll be talking to you later this week after Cavs-Knicks Game 2.
1: Adios, amigos.
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3: Coming up on SportsCenter All Night. The Thunder look to even a series against the Spurs in Game 2.
4: Here comes Oklahoma City running. Caruso leaving it for SGA, who glides it through the cylinder on the slam.
3: Western Conference final action begins on the ice between the Golden Knights and Avalanche.
5: Knights come in. Here's Marner working through the slot. Puck came off the stick. In front, they score!
3: Hanging up the cleats after 2026.
6: Do you believe this could be your last year? 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
8: The first pitch from Vasquez. Ohtani swings and sends it high in the air to deep right center. Merrill back at the wall. It is gone!
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9: 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Two games into the NBA's conference finals round, and we'd already seen three overtimes, two of them coming in the opener of the Western Conference final when the Spurs came out of the gate with a win in Oklahoma City. Thunder hosting Game 2 Wednesday. And as for that encore, well, OKC had a goal of pulling even in the series.
4: Here's SGA finding Dort on the left angle. Back to the MVP. Gildas Alexander drives down low, squares, jumps to his left and hits on a 10-footer. Oklahoma City leads by 11, their biggest of Game 2.
9: Oklahoma City building a double-digit lead in the second quarter. 11 would be the lead at the half. Third quarter, a bit tighter.
4: Wemby's going to pull for three and hits another one. His second triple of the third quarter has tied the game at 66. This is a 15-2 run for San Antonio after Luke Dort made an early bucket. Wemby has it on top against Jay Will. Off the bounce, drives, gets high in the air using the glass miss, but grabs it with a right hand and flushes it. All in one motion, Wemby with the putback slam.
9: Mark Hestisher calling in here on ESPN Radio. Spurs making that comeback in the third quarter. Fourth quarter, Thunder looking at their MVP.
4: A.J. Mitchell finds SGA. 24 points for the MVP. Drive puts it high over Wemby. Puts it in. The floater over the 7'5 Frenchman.
10: Hartenstein has a body on Wemby, so Wemby can't come up the lane to meet SGA.
4: Looks for SGA. Finds him on the bounce. SGA drives inside the arc. Pulls back. Jumper. Good for SGA. 30 points in Game 2 as the Thunder lead by 7. 120-113, Thunder, 40 seconds to go.
10: They ISO'd him on the left side, and he made him pay.
9: Up 7 there, Thunder winning by 9, 122-113. They split the first two in Oklahoma City. Thunder winning for a 9th straight time following a loss in the postseason. They are 8-1 in Game 2s under Mark Daigneault. Shai Gilgeous-Alexander, 30 points, 9 assists in the win.
11: Honestly speaking, I think we just did a better job of attacking them. In the first game, I still feel like we got like really good looks. They just didn't go down. But we just got a little bit more comfortable with their type of defense. Obviously, it's very unique, different from literally every other defense in the league, so it takes some getting used to. But we're still going to have to keep getting better throughout this series if we want a chance to win the series. Really good team, really good defensive team, really good. They check all the boxes, so we're going to have to continue to get better. Tonight wasn't good enough to win the series, and we know that. So we'll take the W, but we got to keep getting better. They're a good team. They're going to challenge you, and they've challenged people all year, and that's why they're a good team. And it's no different. It's vice versa. Like, we're going to challenge them. They're going to want to win. They're going to have to get better, and that's what's going to come down to. So that's what we got to focus on. We did that tonight. We got better offensively, defensively. From Game 1 to Game 2, we got to keep doing that for Game 3.
9: Thunder improving to 9-1 this postseason. 9th defending champ to win at least 9 of their first 10 playoff games. 6 of the previous 8 went on to win the title. You heard the game right here on ESPN Radio. Mark Hestisher, PJ Carlesimo had the call for us, of course. Back to Oklahoma City. Mark?
4: Jay, thank you very much. The Oklahoma City Thunder have evened these Western Conference Finals at a game apiece. Shai Gilgeous-Alexander, who'd been frustrated in Game 1, gets for 30 points tonight. Isaiah Hartenstein, PJ, had a huge fourth quarter defending

0: My name is Alana. I was 6 years old, and I got diagnosed with cancer. I come to San Diego for treatment.
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0: 3-0 shutout of the Cardinals. The win snaps a four-game losing streak. Pittsburgh's sixth shutout this season, tied for the second most in baseball. Cardinals are shut out for the third time this season, second time in the last three games. Brewers also with a shutout on Wednesday.
1: Cabrera brings home the pitch, and Hamilton rips one into center, down for a base hit. Around third, and headed for home is Freeland. Now the ball gets past PCA. Ortiz still running. He's going to score. Hamilton around third. He's on his way home. Here's the throw. Hamilton, that first slide is safe. Three runs on one swing from David Hamilton.
0: 620 WTMJ. Brewers a 5-0 shutout of the Cubs, who are shut out for the sixth time this season. Brewers get their first series sweep of three or more at Wrigley since 2021. Braves, meanwhile, continue to win.
2: Looking for a base hit right here. And Austin hits a deep drive to center. Ruiz back to the wall. He just manhandled this thing. It's a three-run homer by Austin Riley to straightaway center field. And it's now a 3-1 Braves lead in the top of the second.
0: 680 the Fan. Braves a 9-1 win over the Marlins. Atlanta's 34th win in 50 games. Tied for their third best 50-game start since 1900. Eighth 9-run game this season as the Braves beat the Marlins 9-1. All evened up in Oklahoma City with an interesting move by the Thunder. That's next at ESPN Radio.
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3: Hi, this is Kelsey Grammer. When military service members head into battle, none are expected to face the enemy alone, but many return home and become isolated as they struggle with the visible and invisible wounds of war. It can be difficult knowing how to overcome that challenge and rekindle bonds similar to those formed in the military. 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

0: trying to deal with Victor Wembanyama. They are working so incredibly hard to battle him at both ends, to counter him, to figure out a way around him, over him, behind him. They're holding him, they're shoving him, they're pushing him. And then the Spurs are dealing with guys falling down with injury. I mean, this is really truly going to be the heavyweight aspect of this is who's going to be standing at the end. This feels like four games have been packed into two. And, you know, going so tonight, I would just say, incredible strategic move by the Thunder to go with Isaiah Hartenstein as the primary defender on Victor Wembanyama.
1: And we'll see how the series plays out. They've split the first two in Oklahoma City. They'll head to San Antonio for game three. That one's coming up on Friday, whereas the Eastern Conference at Madison Square Garden plays game two tonight. SportsCenter All Night continues at ESPN Radio.
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3: Kerr keeps it. Here's Pippen. Pippen outside the arc on the left. Eight on the shot. Hands back Jordan. Here's six on the shot. Jordan keeps the dribble. Jordan fights. Jordan hits Kerr. Kerr, 18-footer, good!
2: And we're just getting started. 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SportsCenter All Night. 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
3: Coming up on SportsCenter All Night. The Thunder look to even a series against the Spurs in Game 2.
4: Here comes Oklahoma City running. Caruso leaving it for SGA, who glides it through the cylinder on the slam.
3: Western Conference final action begins on the ice between the Golden Knights and Avalanche.
5: Knights come in. Here's Marner working through the slot. Puck came off the stick. In front, they score!
3: Hanging up the cleats after 2026.
6: Can you believe this could be your last year? Do you intend that right now?
7: 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This is it.
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8: The first pitch from Vasquez. Ohtani swings and sends it high in the air to deep right center. Merrill back at the wall. It is gone!
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9: 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Two games into the NBA's conference finals round, and we'd already seen three overtimes, two of them coming in the opener of the Western Conference final when the Spurs came out of the gate with a win in Oklahoma City. Thunder hosting Game 2 Wednesday, and as for that encore, well, OKC had a goal of pulling even in the series.
4: Here's SGA finding Dort on the left angle. Back to the MVP. Gildas Alexander drives down low, squares, jumps to his left and hits on a 10-footer. Oklahoma City leads by 11, their biggest of Game 2.
9: Oklahoma City building a double-digit lead in the second quarter. 11 would be the lead at the half. Third quarter, a bit tighter.
4: Wemby's going to pull for three and hits another one. His second triple of the third quarter has tied the game at 66. This is a 15-2 run for San Antonio after Lou Dort made an early bucket. Wemby has it on top against Jay Will. Off the bounce, drives, gets high in the air using the glass, miss, but grabs it with a right hand and flushes it. All in one motion, Wemby with the putback slam.
9: Mark Hestisher calling in here on ESPN Radio. Spurs making that comeback in the third quarter. Fourth quarter, Thunder looking at their MVP.
4: A.J. Mitchell finds SGA. 24 points for the MVP. Drive puts it high over Wemby. Puts it in. The floater over the 7'5 Frenchman.
10: Hartenstein has a body on Wemby, so Wemby can't come up the lane to meet SGA.
4: Looks for SGA. Finds him on the bounce. SGA drives inside the arc. Pulls back. Jumper. Good for SGA. 30 points in Game 2 as the Thunder lead by 7. 120-113, Thunder, 40 seconds to go.
10: They ISO'd him on the left side, and he made him pay.
9: Up 7 there, Thunder winning by 9, 122-113. They split the first two in Oklahoma City. Thunder winning for a 9th straight time following a loss in the postseason. They are 8-1 in Game 2s under Mark Daigneault. Shai Gilgeous-Alexander, 30 points, 9 assists in the win.
11: Honestly speaking, I think we just did a better job of attacking them. In the first game, I still feel like we got like really good looks. They just didn't go down. But we just got a little bit more comfortable with their type of defense. Obviously, it's very unique, different from literally every other defense in the league, so it takes some getting used to. But we're still going to have to keep getting better throughout this series if we want a chance to win the series. Really good team, really good defensive team, really good. They check all the boxes, so we're going to have to continue to get better. Tonight wasn't good enough to win the series, and we know that. So we'll take the W, but we got to keep getting better. They're a good team. They're going to challenge you, and they've challenged people all year, and that's why they're a good team. And it's no different. It's vice versa. Like, we're going to challenge them. They're going to want to win. They're going to have to get better, and that's what's going to come down to. So that's what we got to focus on. We did that tonight. We got better offensively, defensively. From Game 1 to Game 2, we got to keep doing that for Game 3.
9: Thunder improving to 9-1 this postseason. 9th defending champ to win at least 9 of their first 10 playoff games. 6 of the previous 8 went on to win the title. You heard the game right here on ESPN Radio. Mark Hestisher, PJ Carlesimo had the call for us, of course. Back to Oklahoma City. Mark?
4: Jay, thank you very much. The Oklahoma City Thunder have evened these Western Conference Finals at a game apiece. Shai Gilgeous-Alexander, who'd been frustrated in Game 1, gets for 30 points tonight. Isaiah Hartenstein, PJ,

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1: 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Well, what do you know? 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And it's actually one time you can look at the sun.
2: Here goes Heidemann, spins in the paint, lofts it up. No, rebound Edwards with 9 seconds. Connecticut does not have a timeout. Leisure Walker pushes up in stride, Burke, and lays it in. Plus the foul. Connecticut leads.
1: NBC Sports Boston Sun, an 80-78 win over the Storm. Connecticut's first win of the season. They snapped a five-game losing streak. Storm falling to 1-4 to start the season, tying the worst five-game start in franchise history. Wings and Sky were in a 10-point game.
3: 8 on the shot clock now for Beckers. 4 seconds. Beckers gets downhill, lays it high off the window. Dallas does exactly what they want to do right there. Take up time off the clock and score late in the clock.
1: That's what they do. USA Network with the call. Wings a 10-point win, 99-89. Jessica Shepherd with 18 points, 10 rebounds, career-high 12 assists. Second career triple-double. It's the first triple-double in the WNBA this season. Paige Becker, 24 points on 11 of 19 shooting, extending her streak of games scoring at least 15 to 10. Longest active in the WNBA. AZ Fudd, dozen points, tying her career high, back-to-back game scoring in double figures. Fever and fire in the other game of the night.
3: Fox trying to slow down Mitchell. And look at Timpson soaring in for the offensive rebounds. The ball movement from the Fever leads to three more for Mitchell. That's a great example of it from Sarah Williams.
4: I think you have to get the best out of what you can for your players, right? And Leah Boston continues to go to work.
1: USA Network Fever, a 90-73 win over the Fire. Aaliyah Boston, 24 points, 8 of 11 from the floor, hit 2 of her 4 three-pointers, 24 points, 8 rebounds after missing the last game with a lower leg injury. Fever, a 90-point game. They've scored 85 or more in 5 consecutive games to start the season. SportsCenter All Night, ESPN Radio to baseball. Dodgers with Shohei Ohtani as the starting pitcher. And also in the lineup. So he was the first one in the batter's box in the top of the first in San Diego.
5: It's the first pitch from Vasquez. Ohtani swings and sends it high in the air to deep right center. Merrill back at the wall. It is gone. Shohei Ohtani mulls the first pitch from Randy Vasquez.
1: Certainly helping himself right out of the gate. And as for the mound.
5: Ninth pitch coming from Ohtani DeLoriano. It's strike 3, and everybody knew it.

0: I'm Nicole Heslip with Ag Headline News. I'm Brownfield. Cargill has initiated an employee lockout at its Fort Morgan, Colorado beef facility. Foreign soybean buyers are getting a firsthand look at how U.S. soybeans are produced.
1: First question we got today was someone saying, where can I buy soybeans? Who do I have to talk to here? It was the first time we've ever done this where I want to buy soybeans right now. It's a great opportunity for American farmers to have new access to new markets.
0: A senator says the support passed nationwide year-round E15 is growing across the chamber.
2: We've never been able to have a discussion like that.
0: The board chair for the USDA's National Agricultural Statistics Service says farmers' participation is critical for its upcoming June acreage and quarterly stocks reports.
3: They have a big impact on our ability to really reach peak accuracy with the numbers that we publish.
0: I'm Nicole Heslip with Brownfield.
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7: Aaron Rodgers says this season will be his last in the NFL. Golden Knights striking first. They surprised the Avs on their ice in Denver, taking the first one on the road. Thunder able to pull even in the series with the Spurs. They take game two at home.
9: Wallace gets it to Shea Gilgeous-Alexander. The two-time MVP bounces back with a 30-point game, and the Thunder bounce back. The Western Conference Finals are even at a game apiece. Oklahoma City beats San Antonio 122-113.
7: Mark Kestisher calling it right here on ESPN Radio. Thunder get the win. Even the series at one after dropping the first one in double overtime to San Antonio. Shea Gilgeous-Alexander, a 30-point game as the Thunder improved to 9-1 this postseason. Alex Caruso, 17 points in his 25 minutes. He spoke with our George Sedano.
10: AC, epic game. In game one, you guys fall short. In this one, you come out victorious. What was the difference?
11: Yeah, I think we executed a little better throughout the 48 minutes of the game. Game one, we had too many like lulls for a couple of minutes at a time, or we didn't play how we needed to. We still had that tonight, but we were quicker to get the ship righted.
10: Now, last season, on en route to winning a championship, you guys were down before in multiple series. How do you pull from those experiences on this journey?
11: I mean, we've been in the same situations. Obviously, a different team, you know, so some of that's a little different. But just having a Warriors mentality, you know, you got to go out and win the game in front of you, and we did that tonight.
10: Jalen Williams, unfortunately, out for the second half. You guys had nearly half your points coming off the bench when he went down. A lot of those points came up for you guys, and we were able to be productive in those scenarios. What does it say about this group, how they've been able to overcome those type of injuries?
11: Yeah, I mean, that's our strength as a team, you know, is the depth we have and the amount of guys that know how to play the game in the right way. And I think we did that. You know, we got big minutes from guys like Kaysen, Jared, Jay Will. Like, a lot of guys came in and were productive.
10: Isaiah Hartenstein in that fourth quarter was incredible. 8 rebounds, okay, in that fourth quarter. What do you tell me about the big men tonight battling Wemby in that particular battle down low?
11: Yeah, you just got to take pride. You know, you're only good as your last game. That's the NBA saying. So we just wanted to make sure he came out and played with the right effort.
10: And then lastly, you're going on the road now. So what is the mindset? What does the next day or so or 48 hours look like?
11: Rest, recover, watch film, see where we can get better.
10: Alex, congratulations. Thank you.
11: Yeah, thanks. Appreciate it.
7: Thunder going to 8-1 in game twos under Mark Daigneault after they bounced back after the game one loss earlier on ESPN Radio. Jim Traber from WWLS, the sports animal in Oklahoma City.

0: 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I'm C.J. 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
0: We're just days away from the 110th running of the Indianapolis 500, where winners don't just take the checkered flag, they drink the milk. Another tradition ahead of the greatest spectacle in racing is the Fastest Rookie Luncheon, presented by American Dairy Association Indiana. This year's Fastest Rookie is Mick Schumacher, driving the number 47 Honda for Ray Hall Letterman Lanigan Racing. He'll start from 27th at the Brickyard on Sunday. He says drinking an ice-cold bottle of milk as the winner of the Indy 500 is the biggest part of the post-race celebration.
2: It's a great tradition. It's an amazing thing to do, and if you're lucky to do it, it means you did everything right that day.
0: Rookie Dennis Hauger drives the number 19 car for Dale Coyne Racing and will start 29th.
3: I don't think I ever go a day without drinking milk, so it's very common in Norway, and that's what I grew up with.
0: Jacob Abel, the third rookie in this year's 500, drives the number 51 car for Abel Motorsports and will start 30th. He says he wants one specific kind of milk if he takes the checkered flag.
4: I'm a whole milk guy. You know, I love whole milk. You know, got all that protein in it. I'm a big fan of coffee, big latte guy. Always want the whole milk in there. So I'm always getting whole milk. Love whole milk.
0: The fourth and final rookie, Kyle Collett, had originally qualified 10th, but was disqualified after his car failed a post-qualifying inspection. Collett drives the number 4 car for AJ Foyt Racing and will now start 32nd in Sunday's race. He and the other rookies also took part in another tradition at the rookie luncheon, milking a dairy cow from the Purdue Dairy Club named Bertha.
5: It was my first time ever milking a cow, and was just super nice and really a fun experience for all the rookies to do that. It's really cool.
0: Whomever wins the Indy 500 will be greeted with that ice-cold bottle of milk in Victory Circle by Steuben County dairy farmer Ashley Stockwell, this year's veteran milk person.
6: To be a third-generation dairy farmer and to be on national stage and represent all the dairy farmers nationwide, especially the female farmers, and be an example for my daughter, you know, I'm honored and excited to be able to do that.
0: Check out our video from the Fastest Rookie Luncheon at the Indianapolis Motor Speedway at MichiganAgToday.com. Looking back at Wednesday's grain markets, we check in now with Andy Eubank and with Tom Fritz with EFG Group Chicago. They spoke at the close of trade Wednesday.
7: It was a sell-off in corn, beans, and wheat. Just not able to get anything going on Wednesday, Tom. Although, when you look at money flow, it certainly favored the stock market. Very strong there, but corn, beans, and wheat and crude oil, very weak.
8: Well, number one, early this morning, markets were just a little bit easier. Crude oil was just a little bit easier. And, the easier price action is, you know, we're still not getting any Chinese confirmation of the announcement that the White House made on Sunday. And so that tends to weigh on the market a little bit. But then the crude markets really started hitting the skids. And as one article said, they took the war premium out of, the grain markets. And given, you know, all the rhetoric out there, but, you know, if you listen to our president, we are in the final stages of reaching a deal. So that's the story about the crude oil market, and that spills over into our markets. Corn, you know, so much is tied into energy because of ethanol. Soybeans, they're tied into it from soybean oil. And that's the domino effect, if you will. But also, you know, still no confirmation from the Chinese. The phrase today was, well, we're working on a truce extension of tariffs that's not scheduled to expire until November. I'm like, what? My guess is the Chinese are trying to avoid coming out with some finality as to what the White House said on Sunday night. Bottom line is, you know, our grain markets take it on the chin.
0: Tom Fritz with EFG Group Chicago. Settlements from Wednesday, July corn down 9.5 to 465.75. September corn 9 cents lower, 472.5. July soybeans dropping 9.75 to 11.99.75. August beans 10.5 lower, 11.99.25. And July wheat losing 6.75 to 6.60.5. June live cattle down $1.27 to 253.27. And June lean hogs 65 cents lower at 97.27. I'm C.J. Miller, Michigan Ag Today, Michigan's Farm Network.
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3: I'll make it 5 in a row and 13 of the last 15 for the Tigers. Good morning, 97.1. Jim Costa, John Jansen, Heather Park, Gov and Greg behind the glass.
4: Well, hey, at least the Royals have been just as bad. They're keeping pace with the Tigers.
3: Right. These two teams are fighting for first, right?
4: The teams that we thought were going to be fighting for first. In fact, I think I mentioned this. I did a quick hit before the Kansas City series that we had back, I forget how many, 6 weeks ago. And it was in Kansas City. They wanted to know if we viewed them as the biggest contenders. And I said, yeah. I didn't realize it was going to be the biggest contenders to stay out of last place.
3: Yeah, standings are inverted.
4: Yes.
3: We're fighting to be the worst team in this division.
4: And if there's anybody that struggles to score more than Detroit, it's Kansas City.
3: Where are you at on last night?
4: I'm so frustrated because... Okay. And I put this in my prep, like, topic, let's beat a dead horse. I was frustrated yesterday. I'm frustrated today. And part of the frustration is two games in a row, you have runners picked off. Mm. Two games in a row, the Guardians are willing to go small ball. And they struggle to score runs, too. It's not like we're facing the best offense in the American League. They struggle as well, not as much as the Tigers do. They are willing to go small ball when needed, and all they needed was a run at that time,
3: yeah, keep
4: late
3: the game
4: in the game.
3: Alive. Yeah.
4: And we don't. And then we start off with two walks, and then it's strikeout, strikeout, strikeout.
3: Okay, eighth and ninth inning.
4: Yeah.
3: You got first and second, nobody out. In the eighth inning, Zach McKinstry gets picked off on second base.
4: What are you doing?
3: I don't. And then in the ninth inning, strikeout, strikeout, strikeout. And Riley Green was in there. They got him an at-bat in the ninth inning, and it didn't matter. Strikeout, strikeout, strikeout.
4: Yeah.
3: And you just knew, Drew Anderson pitched surprisingly well, but you just knew if it's a one-run game, Cleveland's going to muck it up and find a way to score. And the Tigers, who continue to struggle, continue to find ways to lose, drop another one.
4: And it's frustrating because you are wasting not great pitching performances, but good ones.
3: Good enough.
4: Casey Mize comes back from his injury. He pitches a really good performance, and there's no run support. Keiter Montero, how many times, we talked about this a little bit last year, like he's the guy that just never gets any run support, and he has been solid for the Tigers, pitched good enough to win, no run support, and then yesterday, bullpen day, and we talked about it, it was, well, you're going up against Bybee, and you're going up against the Guardians, hey, let's just see who's throwing the first, who's going to be in the fourth, in the sixth. And they pitched good enough to win. And that's the position that has been hit most by injuries.
3: Mm-hmm. Yeah, and the offense is the biggest issue among many issues right now. I didn't know if anybody asked AJ after the game, why did they pitch to Jose Ramirez in the 10th? Like, I'm throwing it out here early because if I miss something, I don't want to look like an idiot. But we have AJ today, and I do want to know, lefty on the mound, first base open, the ghost runner has already scored, but you can't let him pile on.
4: Right.
3: Why would you ever pitch to Jose Ramirez with a lefty on the mound and first base open? And sure enough, he drives in what would be the game-winning run that second run of the inning in the 10th. Yeah. I don't understand. It's like, I'll put it on the players for not executing, but AJ's got to help him out here.
4: Right.
3: I mean, am I missing something? You wouldn't pitch to Jose Ramirez with first base open. And it sets up a double play if you get him on base.
4: No, the only one I would pitch to less. And if you look at the numbers, you would say... No. Steve Kwan's only batting 207. But you are pitching against the Guardians and Stephen Kwan is facing

0: facing the Tigers.
1: What does he hit against the Tigers lifetime? Like,
0: I don't know. It's got to be five. Yeah, yeah. More than 500.
1: It's unbelievable. And they took the bat out of his hand to bunt and tie the game up.
0: But I did watch a couple of other things last night. And when you struggle to watch the Tigers, and I every year I get the MLB package so I can watch all of baseball. And I thought, we had a nice debate yesterday. Who would I want to start my franchise with? Would it be Wembanyama, who in one game went 40-20, and he is classified as an alien. There's no doubt about it. And on my side, I said, well, I'd like to go with Shohei Ohtani. So let me go and do the flip back and forth between those two games. Well, because, you know, Shohei is actually going to be on the mound, and he batted at the same time. So what were the results? Well, and for Victor Wembanyama, it was a very pedestrian 21 points, 17 rebounds, but if you're 7-6, they kind of fall into your hands. But they lose. And I think, well, okay, well, what's my franchise player going to be doing? Shohei Ohtani ends up going 5 innings from the mound, 3 hits, 0 earned runs, bringing his yearly earned run average to 0.073, 4 strikeouts, 2 walks, and again, no runs. But what is he going to do at the plate? Oh, what is it? Oh, here comes the first pitch. He's leading off, and he goes yard. He had beaten them by 1 at bat and 5 innings pitched because they didn't score any runs, the San Diego Padres. And it was Shohei Ohtani. I think I actually made probably another, as owner of this mythical franchise, I probably made another, I don't know, maybe $20, $30 million just yesterday. So, pat on the back to me. Say,
1: you enjoy him patting yourself on the back? I saw the headline of what Ohtani did last night. I go, I'm sure this guy's going to bring it up today.
0: Well, yeah, I was watching it.
1: Waited all of 5 minutes. Oh. Of course you were keeping an eye on it. I had no idea until I saw, you know, some of the headlines. Shohei. I'm not dogging Shohei, but I'm also not conceding the argument on a game where Wemby had 21, 17, 6 assists and 4 blocks.
0: In a loss.
1: Yes, John. And he doesn't understand play all it's, 5
0: trust
1: positions.
0: Me, I am cherry picking because of admit it.
1: It's all good because the series is far from over. They're going to go to San Antonio. Mm-hmm. He's going to have another great game, and I'll bring it up. We'll keep an eye on this.
0: We shall see.
1: Some text coming in. Hey, that's All-Star Zach McKinstry. Put some respect on his name.
0: Whenever somebody says that or you bring that up in a very... And we don't use the Smarm Alarm. Can I just use Walleye? Like, Walleye.
1: This came from a listener.
0: On the whole McKinstry All-Star thing. He was the backup to the backup to the backup and got in as an All-Star.
1: Utility All-Star.
0: Right.
1: Yeah. Red Wings missed the playoffs again. Piston season is over, Tigers in free fall, and football season is all of 3 months away. You guys have a long summer ahead of you.
0: I believe there's only 107 days until Michigan kicks off against Western Michigan. So the countdown has begun.
1: We're not even at Memorial Day.
0: Not that I'm counting every single day. 107.
1: We're not even at Memorial Day. Mm. And we're talking about our baseball team like...
0: 8.5 back?
1: Yeah. So, yeah, just some numbers on it. 8.5 back, last in the division. Tom's big thing is how far below 500 are you? 10 below 500. And the stat I saw, this is the first time they've been 10 below since late 2023.
0: Mm-hmm. Worst start since 21.
2: Yeah, so in 2024, at one point in early August, right at the deadline, they were 16 games behind first place. But they never even got to first, remember? They were the last wild card. The Royals were a wild card that year, remember? Yep. Their low point in terms of being under 500 was August 11th. They were 8 under, and then that's when they started that turnaround in 2024, the Little League Classic and all that.
1: Yeah.
2: You know, they're 10 under already. So they big game today, I think. I honestly, truly believe that. The rotation is kind of getting it set up here for the next 5 days. You got the Orioles and White Sox coming up, or Orioles, Angels, and then White Sox.
1: Yeah.
2: Like, if they're going to, they just need to get a win. Like, they're scuffling. The manager's scuffling. Every button he pushes is wrong.

0: going to double down and maintain. I do think this team is going to turn it around here and get back in this. What's this? We'll see.
1: It's funny because, yeah, I'm sure on paper, Casey Mize, second start coming back, looked good the first start. Hand him the baseball, at least win one of the games against the Guardians, and then you go into a series with the Orioles who've struggled and the Angels who are even worse. However, the Tigers recently lost to a scuffling Blue Jays team, a bad Mets team, a bad Red Sox team.
2: Got swept by Minnesota.
1: There really isn't this idea. Like, as much as we think the other teams on the schedule may be the elixir for us, they're thinking the same thing. You don't think Baltimore is going to go, hey, Friday night, season hasn't gone the way we wanted. They're throwing Jack Flaherty on the bump. Here's where we get right.
2: And when you start working the numbers, like a third of the season is in the books. You're 10 back of 500. Mm-hmm. I mean, just to get back to, I mean, if you take a 30-game stretch, you're going to have to go 20 and 10 just to get back to even. And you, I mean, you start working the numbers of what will it take to get back to even if it's just, hey, you want to get to 81 and 81. It's a stretch.
0: You got to get it back in chunks. And I'm pretty sure that's what he's going to, if you ask him about it today, that's what he's going to say. You know, you can't do it overnight. You got to worry about today. I do think today is important. I
1: feel it. I feel what you're saying.
0: I think falling 9.5 back and getting swept at home to the team that's at least been your regular season nemesis, you know, I think the team just feeling good and getting a win. You talked about it before the show. At some point, is it just getting one?
1: Look, it's only one, but one has been a challenge for this team, and you can start to feel that.
2: And we had talked going into this season that we asked the question, like, what would be the longest losing streak?
1: I forgot we asked that question.
2: Because you had Skubal, you had Valdez, Mize. Like, there were some things.
1: What did we say?
2: I think I had said five. I think I was at four. I think the general consensus was five.
1: A full turn through the rotation. That's what they're at right now.
2: They're at five right now, but this is the third time.
0: So I'm pretty patient and conservative when it comes to guys being brought up from the minors to give them a shot. And I know there's a lot of fans that want Max Clark, but we talked about this yesterday, and I truly believe, though, right now that they should call up Max Anderson. I really believe they should try to bring somebody up here that's reasonable, that fits a need in a position, and try to create just some sort of spark. And I would go as far as, you know, I've been big on McGonagall and Green hitting the top, being the top two batters right now, just because your best two hitters, nobody else is doing anything, and you can quickly manufacture a run. I'll tell you what, I'd go as far as bringing up McGonagall and hitting Anderson second and going Green third, and just try to create some sort of spark.
2: Hey, at least we have Wemby and Shohei.
1: Yeah, we can chronicle their their seasons. Texter says, guys, get your vacations booked. Call Stoney, call Mark Ryan, take the summer off just like the Tigers. John, I think you've threatened to not work next week, so.
2: Yeah, well, the threat will come true. I'll be in momentarily, but yeah, I got my fishing trip ready to go.
1: Timed up perfectly.
2: Focused on it.
1: Guys, I am so upset, not just with the Tigers, but with the Pistons losing, which forces me to watch more of this pathetic baseball team. It says, an AJ has cost them a couple games. That's Tony in Dearborn.
2: If it could go wrong, it has for the Detroit Tigers.
1: AJ at 802, two grand slam at 725. That's much more uplifting, a chance to win some money. It's 97.1.
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0: Nice hit into the left center field gap. That one was smoked, and it's all the way to the wall. Martinez scores. Jose Ramirez checks in at second base. Two absolutely crushed pitches to the right center field gap and the left center field gap, and the Guardians have a 3-1 lead.
1: I don't know why you pitched to Jose Ramirez with first base open and a lefty on the mound, but that second run of the inning would be the game-winning run. 3-2 final. Tigers have lost five in a row. Now 20-30 at the 50-game mark. Mm. Some text coming in. When is Hinch's consistently poor game management going to be called out? Inexplicable, his refusal to bunt. His team can't hit, and he still won't bunt. Twice last night in the bottom of the ninth, with the bottom of the order, no outs, two on, refuses to bunt. Could have done it twice. Terrible game manager. Well, I believe Riley Green came up with two on and no out in the ninth. I'm cool letting Riley swing away.
2: Yes.
1: He didn't. Then so he's out, and now with one out, you want to bunt over for two. You don't do that.
2: Yeah, it's where the odds and the lineup actually is working in your favor.
1: Right.
2: It's not going to happen every time. It just, we want it to happen once.
1: No, but then to have strikeout from Green, strikeout from Vierling, strikeout for Perez, a golden opportunity, two on, no out, is wasted. And they did it the same the prior inning with McKinstry getting picked off, two on, no outs. Yeah. Texter says at least the World Cup is under a month away. You guys can talk about that instead.
2: Oh, a little football.
1: Yeah. I tell you, I'm going to one of those games, right?
2: I know. I'm excited to hear what it's like.
1: It's
2: And you're going overseas for it.
1: Overseas.
2: Over the Detroit River.
1: Yeah. The high seas. Yeah.
3: Wait, you're going to Canada?
1: Yes.
3: Is this your first?
1: No, I've been to, remember, Banff?
3: Oh, right. Yeah, that's right. Yeah.
2: But you've never been over the bridge or through the tunnel.
1: Over the river and through the woods?
2: Right.
1: No, I haven't.
4: That's shocking. I mean, I knew that, but when you said it out loud again.
1: It's Bronx. Yeah.
2: Is there any chance that the Gordie Howe Bridge is open by then? Like, do we have any update on that?
4: I saw an article. I don't think it's going to be open.
3: Ever?
4: One day.
2: For pedestrians.
4: One day it will open.
3: You watch. It'll be 4th of July.
1: Well, there you go.
3: The 250.
1: Yeah.
2: Yeah. Well. That's a celebration for us. I'm not sure if it's a celebration on the other side of the pond.
1: Yeah. But I'll see Ghana, Panama. It's just the game we could get, you know?
3: Of course you're going to see Ghana. I've been to a World Cup game when it was at the Silver Dome here.
1: Okay. What year would that have been?
3: 1994. Mm. Russia, Sweden. Great. I had such a blast at it.
2: I obviously am not a soccer fan, but I think the event would be tremendous. And I am excited to hear your take on the experience of being up there and watching two powerhouses. I don't even know if they're any good or not.
1: Soccer royalty.
2: Yeah.
1: Would somebody please just say it? The Tigers are not good. Signed, Sam.
2: They're not good.
1: The Tigers are not good.
2: There we go. Yeah, you ask and you receive.
1: Good morning, gents and lady. Detroit has become Cleveland's bitch. Have a lovely day. Signed, Ryan Day.
2: Any other state. A team from any other state.
1: Well, yesterday you said in hoops, you're rooting for the Knicks by default because you can't root for a team from Ohio. Do you have any rooting interest in the Stanley Cup? We had the West start last night, the East start tonight.
2: Well, I mean, Colorado instantly out. Can't. I mean, I know that if you were born in the last 15 years, maybe even 20 years, you probably don't have the same disdain, but I do, and I can never root for Colorado. Montreal, I don't really care if a Canadian team wins or loses, but
1: I like that we have this thing going.
2: Yeah, we got a little good bit going. And then it's between Vegas and Carolina. Vegas being a quote unquote recent expansion team. They've already won a cup. They could win another one while the Wings have floundered. I don't know if I can get behind that, but Carolina?
1: Carolina by default. That's the same conclusion I had.
3: The salt in the wound would be for Vegas to win it with Marner against the Canadians.
1: Against a Canadian team, yeah.
2: Yeah.
3: I'll say this. I talked to you off the air about this, Jim. I'd love to see Carolina implode in this series and get

0: swept because they might decide to make a trade with somebody that's valuable and create something on the market that the Wings could get interested in. Because if they implode in this ECF, they're gonna be sitting there saying, we can't keep running this back.
1: Right. So game one tonight.
2: They haven't played a hockey game since May 9th.
1: Yeah.
2: And they'll play tonight at home against...
1: So they're either rested Montreal. Or rusty.
0: What are they, 1-8 in their last 9 conference final games?
2: Yeah, we looked this up yesterday.
3: So we've talked about what's bad for the Red Wings.
2: Yeah.
3: So the Vegas franchise would have been born and won 2 Stanley Cups before the Red Wings got back into the playoffs.
1: Right.
2: Yes.
1: That's why I can't go for Vegas. So I guess it's Carolina.
2: By the way, do you love his sweatshirt today?
1: Yeah. LSU.
2: You see who's back?
1: Yeah. Ed O.
0: Go Tigers.
2: Go Tigers. Let's get to Heather with the news.
4: This news is brought to you by Fusion Energy. Well, I woke up to some scary news today. Saw the headline, a flight bound for Detroit Metro was rerouted due to a possible Ebola exposure.
1: Oh.
4: Yikes, Ebola. Right? Yeah. So an Air France flight scheduled to land at DTW on Wednesday evening.
1: Oh, last time it happened, one of the hosts, this is what he had to say.
5: And once again, in the state of Texas, the city of Dallas, we have another Ebola sighting.
2: A sighting? How do you see it?
4: Another Ebola sighting. Oh, my gosh. Well,
1: thank you, Stoney.
4: This gift flight that keeps on giving. Was scheduled to land at Detroit Metro on Wednesday evening, but it was diverted to Montreal over concerns of a possible Ebola virus exposure on board.
1: I'm sure they're very happy to receive that plane.
4: U.S. Customs and Border Protection said Air France boarded a passenger from the Democratic Republic of Congo in error on a flight to the United States. Due to entry restrictions put in place to reduce the risk of Ebola virus, the passenger should not have boarded the plane.
1: Mm.
4: But they did.
1: Yeah.
4: Well, they're not here, so...
1: No, they're in Montreal.
4: It's good news to us, I guess. But of course, the World Health Organization has declared the Ebola outbreak a public health emergency of international concern. At least 139 people have died from the virus. 600 others have... at least they believe, contracted the virus. There is an American doctor who was working in the region that is sick with Ebola, was airlifted earlier this week to a hospital in Germany. He's in stable condition. There are 6 other Americans believed to have had high-risk exposure to the virus. They are being isolated in Europe.
1: Can you imagine being on that plane
4: and
1: getting the word that, hey, we're being rerouted to Montreal instead of Detroit? Why? Well, one amongst you has been exposed to Ebola. And which now everybody's thinking, we all are.
4: Which means you've not all been exposed to Ebola. Uh-huh. So, I mean, yikes. Sad day in Detroit. A deadly double shooting on Detroit's east side has left a neighborhood shaken. On Wednesday afternoon, 2 people were shot and killed while sitting inside separate vehicles. In one of those vehicles, a 1-month-old baby, an infant, was in the back seat. Thankfully, they were uninjured, is expected to be okay. Police believe that the shooting was targeted. They're working on getting a suspect description based on front porch cameras in the area. Investigators say that this suspect walked up and fired several shots into 2 parked vehicles. A man and a woman were killed. Obviously, now family members, neighbors, and loved ones very emotional at the scene, left very scared and shaken and devastated. You remember that pet sitter that was caught on camera basically abusing the dog she was watching? Well, that woman, Samantha Koss, has been arraigned on charges related to that incident on May 10th when she allegedly struck the dog several times. So she was watching this dog, Frankie, the pit bull, and a neighbor saw her out the window and recorded her basically hitting Frankie in the face multiple times, kicking it multiple times. The dog then lunged at her and bit her. And she called the owner and said, like, oh, your dog just bit me, but didn't explain what led to that. No. Well, we do know why, obviously, because of that video. So she is facing charges. On Tuesday, a judge granted her a $5,000 personal bond. She's also ordered not to have any contact with animals that may be considered pets. So she can have contact with other animals, but... not pets. Let's see what I got here. A Farmington Hills police officer just released a sketch of a person of interest in connection with the death of a man whose body was found at a park earlier this month. So on May 3rd, the body of

0: 65-year-old Richard Harris was found in the Woodland Hills Park. His death has been ruled a homicide. So police say that some witnesses observed this person of interest at the park the same day prior to Harris's arrival. Others said he was in the same area where the victim was. So the Farmington Hills police chief is hoping that this person will come forward with more information.
1: At this point, our patrol officers, investigators are spending a lot of times in and around the park monitoring them, trying to provide a sense of security to our residents who utilize these parks on a frequent basis. And one thing that has always been great about our community is our residents will call us when they see things that are suspicious or unnerving.
0: So this person is described as a man, 20 to 30 years old, average height, slender build, with black hair, scruffy beard, and olive-toned skin.
2: Be on the lookout.
0: Yeah.
3: So if I'm keeping score, Ebola, yes. Double murder,
0: yes.
3: Pet abuse.
0: Yes.
3: Mm-hmm. Bickerstaff has some feedback for our news.
4: Anything other than positivity towards this group is unacceptable.
3: Noted. All right. In the afternoons, Valeni likes to say that Rico ruined college football. It might be the Big Ten that's ruining college football. We'll get to the latest next, 97.1.
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9: Boy, the Big Ten sure feels hell-bent on ruining college football. Latest headline, Tony Petitti, 2014 playoff, and we'll wait for it.
10: This is when I become an SEC honk.
9: You become like, Paul Feinbaum?
10: Yeah. I mean, hey, SEC, hold out. Like, I don't want 24. I don't want 16. So keep it at 12. And if the Big Ten says, well, hey, it's either 24 or we're going to force it to stay at 12, stay at 12.
9: Petitti's quote, there is a deep commitment to 24 teams. Quote, if we have to wait, it's okay. We'll wait. John, this would be a disaster.
10: Greed is ruining college football. And it started with, the conference expansion. It has, and I don't want to necessarily lump NIL into that because I don't think it's necessarily greed on that side. It's just what should have happened a long time ago. We're just trying to maneuver our way through it. But it is one of those things when you're talking about topics

0: and events that have changed how people believe and how they see college sports, and mostly football and basketball, the transfer portal, all of these things. And now you throw on top of that one of the most beloved sports that we have, college football, that had a lot of unique aspects to it. If they go to 24, there's going to be pros and cons. The only good things I can think about with 24 teams, you have, quote unquote, the best of college football. Those teams playing in meaningful games. I don't even know if we call them bowl games anymore. But those players, most likely, unless maybe you're the 24th team, the 20th team, and you feel like you don't have a shot, their players are not going to opt out.
1: Okay.
0: They're going to be playing. So we get a chance to see more football at the end of the year with the high-end players playing. Other than that, if you go to 24 teams, part of why Tony Petitti is forcing this, he's saying, well, we need to go, we can't go to 16 because we don't make enough money. We got to go to 24 because we're going to lose conference championship games. Well, okay, it begs the question, how do you crown a champ?
1: Right.
0: In an 18-team Big Ten,
1: you don't play everybody.
0: You're only going to play half of them. You're going to play nine. And so you don't have a chance. How do you even crown a conference champ at that point?
1: Yeah, I think that's a casualty, crowning conference champs. But the biggest casualty to me is the regular season losing all meaning.
0: Yeah, you're like, going to have, what, 4 and 5 lost teams in the college football playoffs?
1: Last year, if we took the top 24 teams, 8 and 4 Iowa makes it. Iowa, which lost every notable game they played, would have made the college football playoff. It ruins the regular season. Expanded playoff watered it down some. 12 watered it down some. But this would ruin it completely. Like, I started looking back. The year prior, we would have put in 3-loss Syracuse, 3-loss Colorado, 3-loss Illinois. I'll take a look at Michigan's schedule for the upcoming season. Let's say they beat Western and they beat Oklahoma and UTEP and win their non-con home games. They could lose to Penn State. They could lose to Oregon. They could lose to Indiana. And they'd still be alive going to November. That's never been college football. And I don't think it should be college football.
0: No. And then what do you do with, you know, quote unquote, rivalry weekend? When you have, let's just say it's a 10-2 Michigan and a 10-2 Ohio State.
1: They're both in.
0: They're both in. And the games are going to begin a much sooner. So do you want to risk your top players? Are you then resting them instead of playing in the greatest rivalry in all of sports? And if that's the case, and it's always been either the weekend before Thanksgiving and now it's the weekend of Thanksgiving. Do you say, well, we still want that game to have meaning and consequence? Do you make that the first conference game? So you play your three non-conference games, and then all of a sudden you jump into it, Michigan, Ohio State? Like, to me would be an absolute, it would be murder.
1: As a college football traditionalist, a player who played in that rivalry, you'd hate to see it moved up to October. There would be an argument to do it, but even then you could lose that game and it'd be totally fine.
0: Right. But at least, I mean, that's the only way to save some,
1: I know, face
0: meaning in the rivalry. Then at least all your top players are going to be playing. And I don't know if, I mean, would Ryan Day and now Kyle Whittingham, how would they view that? And then to hear all 18 coaches say, well, yeah, we believe that a 2014 playoff is like,
1: did they really?
0: Or was there the memo sent out that, hey, a united front, we need everybody. And so they're just parroting what Tony Petitti has to say.
1: Or do the coaches like it because they can keep their job because they made the playoff even though they lost 3 games
0: or
1: 4 games?
0: So that's interesting because some, yes, depends on the expectations that your program has.
1: Like it helps Iowa, Illinois, it helps...
0: Yeah.
1: Michigan State.
0: Hey, Iowa, who was in the Big Ten championship game, 2-3 years ago? And, you know, maybe they win a Big Ten championship once a decade, or they're at least playing for a Big Ten championship once every 6 or 7 years. Does it then become, well, you know, we're in the college football playoffs 2 out of 5 years? And then all of a sudden, hey, your coach is fine. But if you are Ohio State, if you're maybe put Miami in there, Notre Dame, Oklahoma, Michigan.
1: It's not enough to get in.
0: It's not enough to get in. So it depends. It's program dependent.
1: Some early response. We got open lines. 248-539-9797. This could

0: ruin Michigan, Ohio State. This could ruin the regular season. 2014 playoff Big Ten Commissioner Tony Petitti says, we'll wait. This is what we want. We're going to get it. Tech says Michigan, Ohio State, end of October, completely useless game, Tony. College football regular season would be ruined with 24 teams. Greed on all fronts. It's sad. Guys, what's the big deal? Four or five lost teams play in the NFL playoffs.
1: But it's also, it's 17-game regular season.
0: And you're playing teams that are more like week to week. In college football, you may only play four or five significant games.
1: Or if you have a schedule like, say, Michigan did in 22 or 23, you only play one significant game. Or Indiana 2 years ago.
0: That's the difference. In a sport where 130 teams exist and the NFL's only 32, and the NFL's designed for parity and college isn't, you're saying my schedule only has a couple big games and they aren't even big anymore.
1: Right.
0: That's the difference. Guys, I'm fine with 16 or 24 as long as conference championship games are eliminated or considered one of the elimination rounds.
1: Okay, well, then if they're eliminated, how do you crown a champ?
0: You would probably have co-champs a lot because it'd be regular season with the same record that didn't play each other. You'd see more co-champs, which is stupid. We're going to play more games but still not settle those things on the field. The conferences are just too big.
1: Right. And so then what are you going to do then? You're going to have some type of variable schedule where you play, what, seven conference games, and those are all, quote-unquote, division opponents, and then the top ones play against each other. It's like a Big Ten tournament at the end. Like, it gets so convoluted.
0: Yeah, like we had this in high school football. Our week eight game was always a crossover based on the standings. Are we going to do that? You can't do that in college football.
1: No, it's the all of the charm, all of the things that make college football unique. Conference expansion has already done a terrible disservice. There are some great rivalries that will never be played again. Or if they are, they're going to have to be a non-con that is moved to the front of the schedule. It's disgusting what greed is doing to this sport. And that's what it comes down to. It is an absolute money grab. It was a money grab to go to, I mean, you go back to 14 playoff, 12 team playoff. It's just conference championship games. They're all money grabs.
0: So I was an advocate of expanding, but to a point. Like when it was BCS and it was two, we weren't, to me, figuring out who the best team was by letting them play one another. Four was okay, but we had five power conferences and it was imperfect. Six to eight, to me, is a sweet spot. We've blown past that. 12, I could tolerate. 24 is going to completely water down the regular season to the point of no return. Again, you only play a couple big games and you don't even have to win them.
1: Yeah, and it really comes down to everybody gets a gold star. Everybody gets to participate.
0: Calls, texts, we'll get to them. 97.1.
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5: We'll get to the phones. Want to hear from you guys on the Big Ten attempting to ruin college football. 2014 playoff proposal. It would ruin the regular season. It would ruin Michigan, Ohio State, and countless other rivalry big games. All to let 8-4 Iowa make the college football playoff. All to make a buck.
6: Yeah.
5: 7 o'clock hour. We've got the 2 Grand Slam at 7:25. We've got Dear John, and John, a little heads up on that. Questions about moving in together.
6: Oh.
5: The rental car. And my immature friend.
6: Oh, okay. Well, I just had a rental car, so I have some experience.
5: Okay. To the phones we go. Rob in Sterling Heights. Rob, good morning.
7: Good morning, guys. Go Blue. What's going on?
6: Go Blue.
7: Go Blue. And then, Jim, I just heard you say it's going to ruin the game. It's not going to ruin the game. Players are players. Just because they don't play their best players, it still means something in my heart. It's tradition. I love Michigan. So by adding 24, it is what it is. Just play the game. You know what I mean?
6: Yeah, Rob, I agree with you. And that's obviously where my heart is as well. And exactly. I'm also viewing it through the lens of what it meant when I played and how it made me feel at that time. And it's hard for me to remove that because today, I mean, if you're talking about if a coach's job, let's just say it's either Ryan Day or Kyle Whittingham, is riding on how successful they are in the playoffs, it would be a little bit naive to think that they're not going to manage their roster to make sure that their best players are available in the playoffs and not for a game that, yes, for those of us that are, you know, 35 and over, it means something in our hearts. It becomes a different animal at that point.
5: Like, I'll give you an example. The Rose Bowl used to be sacred, and now we've had players opting out of it as the sport's grown. So I would be concerned about Michigan, Ohio State, and other big rivalries late in the season if you expand to 24. See, the argument is more teams are involved, more teams are in the hunt to make the playoff or improve their seeding, but you do pass a certain point of no return where instead of teams fighting not to get that second or third loss, teams that already have locked in one or two losses don't need the games anymore.
6: And
5: it tips too far the other way.
6: And when you're talking about a comparison to the NFL, where, we have 4 and 5 loss teams, sometimes you have a team with a losing record get in.
5: Mm-hmm.
6: You're having a committee create the matchups, and it's not necessarily based on record. It's not based on wins and losses. Yes, you'll have a whole bunch of 10-2 teams, 9-4, 9-3, whatever it is. But you're having a, instead of it being dictated on the seeding that you got in winning your division or, you know, being the number one seed in your conference, now it's going to be dictated on what the committee believes are either the best matchups. Do they put teams together? Because, well, last year, I used this example on a different podcast the other day, Michigan and Ole Miss. There's no history between these teams. Or let's take Miami and Indiana.
5: Mm-hmm.
6: All right, they played last year. And is there a world where, because that's not a traditional rivalry, but we're in a new world of college

0: football that the playoff committee says, well, let's pair these teams again together. Mm-hmm. And now it's not necessarily the matchups that should happen, but they're the ones that the committee wants to happen because it's going to be good for viewership.
1: It becomes reality TV at that point. How can we set this up to get a juicy reaction, to get the most eyeballs on a TV screen?
2: I do some devil's advocate here a little bit because I hate this. I've hated it for years. I liked it at four. I thought it created good controversy, great discussion, and made the sport unique. But what's wrong with more football?
0: Oh, I'm never going to complain about more football.
1: More bad football, though.
2: Okay.
0: Well, it's better than some of the bowl games.
2: Why don't we complain when you have a third rematch in NFL playoffs?
1: Again, to me, the difference is in the NFL, there's 32 teams, and the top team and the bottom team are a lot closer than in college football, the first team to the 130th team.
0: Part of what made college football great was that every single game in the regular season matters. That's not the case in the NFL.
1: Yeah.
0: You can lose to Tampa in week two and still gain the number one seed.
2: But why isn't that okay in this? Is that just because...
1: Well, as I'm saying, because I think in the NFL, you play 17 games, and the vast majority of them are against close-like rosters, right? I mean, how many points... Look at the point spreads in NFL games. Most of them are under a touchdown. A lot of them are around a field goal. Take a look at the average college spread. College probably only has... Like, Michigan this year, I believe, has four really, truly marquee games. And often, it's less than that. There are years where it's two. You don't have to win any of them. Imagine if I told you the NFL, you don't have to win any of the games against teams that you're equal to. It would completely ruin everything.
0: Yeah.
2: I agree with you, Jim, that it is the quality of play. Like, who wants to see 8-4 Iowa, you know, the way they've looked for years, and an anemic offense?
0: But to your point, again, if you're talking about the pros, I brought this up in regards to the best players playing for those teams in those games. If you have, you know, Iowa playing against... I don't know, pick a school, Miami, that's, you know, an average Miami team. In the playoffs, you have all the best players playing in that game. Yeah. If it's not a playoff game, then their top two tackles for Iowa opting out. It wouldn't be a quarterback because they haven't had a quarterback, but they're their best running back. And maybe even the backup. There were how many running backs were taken from Notre Dame last year? They opted out of the playing altogether.
1: I guess what bothers me is I felt like there should have been a compromise. You want to expand the playoff, it's going to water down the regular season, but there has to be a compromise, a balancing of the scales. We're not compromising. We're blowing right through the stop sign. We've got this runaway train. We've seen it in college hoops. It doesn't stop at 68. This isn't going to stop at 24.
0: The jump is just too big.
1: Yeah.
0: And instead of going from 4 to 6 and then seeing what that's like, because they were at 4 teams for a decade. Instead of going from 4 to 6 or 4 to 8, they jumped right to 12. And now after 2 years, they want to jump immediately to 24.
1: I want to get to Kurt, but we're up against it. We'll start the next hour with his phone call. Some feedback. This is everyone gets a trophy. We're screwed. Oh, good. They're going to go to load management just like the NBA. Everyone loves that. It'll be funny, the buildup for Ohio State, but the caveat is the best 8 to 10 players are sitting out due to load management. Good luck promoting that game, Kevin and Mac. Conference titles are going nowhere. Conference championship games are going nowhere. Follow the money. John sounds butthurt that Michigan-Ohio State won't be played as the last game of the year. We'll get to it next. 97.1.
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8: You want to address that text?
9: I think there's a lot of people that are going to be upset that that game is not played at the end of the year. There's a lot of history. We talk about the greatest rivalry in all of sport. And I know that there is debate about New York and Boston and baseball. And you can have those debates. That's fine. If you want to say it's the second or the third best, I don't care what you think. But it is all a part of a dying element that is college football. And when you don't have a meaning in that game, it just, I can't imagine a world that I'll live in where that game doesn't carry the significance that it's carried, where it's determining who goes to the Big Ten championship game, who wins the Big Ten championship, and now it's who goes to the college football playoffs. Like, I just can't imagine that world where you get to the end of the season and it doesn't matter who wins the game. It will always will to those that went to Columbus or went to, you know, Michigan.
10: I don't get the texter making fun of you for being, quote, butthurt about it. I think it would make sense to be upset if this game meant so much to you for so much of your life and to see it watered down. That's a normal human emotion to be upset that that would happen.
9: Ask Nebraska fans or Sooner fans when that rivalry went bye-bye. Now, okay, they play occasionally.
10: It's not the same.
9: But it's not the same. You know, and think about those that are fans of Pitt and West Virginia, the backyard brawl.
10: Yeah.
9: Like, I'm talking about it because that's the one that I was in, and it means so much to me. But there are other rivalries around college football that just no longer exist.
10: We could fill an hour doing it. Bedlam, Oklahoma, Oklahoma State. I'll give you more of an underrated one. The Battle of the Black Diamond, West Virginia, Virginia Tech. They're in ACC and the Big 12. They don't play every year. They
9: hardly play. How about Kansas, Missouri, the Border War?
10: There you go. It's another one. They played last year, but it was such a big deal because it hasn't happened regularly anymore. How many of those Pac-12 rivalries got all fragmented and thrown into the ether?
9: Yeah. I mean, Oregon State. They have to play a non-conference game to actually make it happen. And does that change if Oregon needs a different opponent on their schedule for more brownie points in the playoffs? Or if they don't, why would Oregon State continue to schedule them?
10: It's twofold. I know I want to get this call in. It's one, rivalries are played less often. But yes, John, you can shoehorn them in by forfeiting one of your non-conference games and swapping it out. But even when you do play that rivalry game, it will mean less because now you can lose three or even four games.

0: games and make the college football playoff if they go to 24. Kurt in Clinton Township. Kurt, good morning.
1: Good morning, guys.
0: Good morning.
1: I don't want to see any rivalries go away. I love Michigan, Ohio State. The good thing is they're in the same conference, so more likely that they'd have an opportunity to play. My idea was, if you're going to go to 24, why not look to men's basketball? In men's basketball, we have regions. What if you used all the Power Four conferences as a separate region? You had six teams come in from each conference. They play for a conference championship, and they get an automatic bid to the Final Four.
0: But what do I do about teams like James Madison or North Texas or teams that aren't in a power conference?
1: They're eliminating that right now as it is anyway.
0: No, they're getting in. Those teams are making it right now.
1: It's not going to be very much longer to where I don't think they're going to make it, because money's going to rule that. It's going to push them right out. They'll have a sub-conference where they're able to play for a different national championship.
0: Maybe that's where it goes.
1: One AA.
0: Yeah, I mean, maybe that's where it goes. But as it currently sits, those teams are D1 FBS. They're currently making a 12-team playoff. They'll make a 24-team playoff.
2: Yeah.
3: Well, they're making a 12-team playoff, and people are complaining about it.
0: Right. So we're actually going to get a few more of them in a 24-team playoff.
3: Mm-hmm. I think you should.
0: Well, that would be the whole point of expanding. Yeah.
3: I think every conference champion should be in if you're going to make it 24.
0: Like college football or college basketball.
3: As well.
0: So that would take up 8?
3: I think there's 10 when you include all the big power conferences.
2: Yeah, because it's a Power Four and a group of six.
0: No, you're
3: might
0: right.
3: be
0: 11
3: because the Pac-12 is back to something.
0: Yes, so Sun Belt, MAC, Conference USA,
2: Greg.
0: Mountain West.
2: Quick quiz here. Who's now in the Pac-12?
3: It's all the teams that are named state. So Texas State, Boise State,
0: Utah
3: State, Colorado State, Utah State, Oregon State, Washington State.
2: Yeah.
0: Northern Illinois, the Huskies, are now going to be in the Mountain West, because when you think of DeKalb cornfields, you think of mountains.
2: Sure.
0: And the worst one of all is Sacramento State out in California will be part of the Mid-American Conference, playing teams like Central, Western, and Eastern Michigan.
3: Keeping
0: up with this?
2: It's
3: just
2: so
3: the
2: bizarre.
3: Thing with Sacramento State, they're not this FCS power that's just run roughshod in that division and is moving on up. They're just buying their way into FBS.
0: Oh, yeah. It's just a check.
2: Yeah.
0: That's why the MAC's bringing them in. Sacramento State has to fly themselves and their opponents.
2: Yeah. It's not like JMU, who was great under Cignetti.
0: Yeah.
2: And had success bumping themselves up.
3: Like typical, like Marshall back in the day when they had Pennington and Randy Moss.
0: App State.
3: Up to FBS. App State did the same thing.
2: Yeah.
0: Dave in Clinton Township. Dave, good morning.
4: Hey, good morning. I think a couple of things else we got to take into consideration with this is the health of the players, okay? Because, you know, most of these guys aren't playing football again with 4 extra games a season, and what the NFL thinks about it with its best players playing 4 extra games before the draft. So there's that. You know, when you say, yeah, everybody wants more football except your brain, right?
0: Right.
4: So, again, most of these kids are going to be working at the tech center engineering after the season ends.
2: Well, I know everybody gets upset with me when I talk about the college football season going over, you know, how far it's going into that next semester, because they're student athletes.
0: Are they?
2: And they go to class, so they should to class. I mean, there should be a degree involved, and everybody says, oh, well, no, they don't have to. Well, the longer you make the college football season, if there are athletes that struggle in the first semester because they're trying to manage practice, they're trying to manage rehab, they're trying to manage workouts, games, travel, which is exponentially more these days than before, they try and make up some of those credits in the winter semester. Well, now all of a sudden you're playing all the way until the end of January.
0: Yeah. Even if I can make fun of you and the whole student athlete routine and it feels like it's gone out the window, but if I could strengthen that argument even more, take out the grades. The portal already falls in this awkward space where guys have to enroll for the upcoming semester. If you push the season back more, it's only going to make that worse. Just from a recruiting and portal standpoint, you do want to try to keep it so that the semesters fall where they fall.
2: Yes.
0: And the season doesn't bleed way over.
2: But that doesn't...

0: That doesn't pay enough money.
1: I know, John. 248-539-9797. Some more feedback. 24 teams are fine. I love it. Teams like Michigan, who have an easy non-conference schedule, would love a smaller field, but I say give everyone a chance at the end of the season. A hybrid model would be much better. Keep the 12 teams, change the conference championships to a 4-team playoff with the first games being played on campus, Drew and Woodhaven.
0: I'm not sure there's enough information in there.
1: Yeah. I'm assuming I'm going to draw the conclusion. You want those conference championships to be play-ins. You play yourself in.
0: Right.
1: That would be a way to go 12 plus without going all the way to 24 and still keeping conference championships and still rewarding a regular season that gets you to a conference championship.
0: Yeah, but then if you're...

0: 500, like what's the difference being 11 or 12? Like it just, and then when you put it into context, and I'd use the, you know, 30, the next 30 games, you'd have to go 20 and 10 just to get back to 500. But when you think about it in the context of what it would mean to get to an 86 wins, because what's it take to win this division? Yeah. Probably 85 or 86 wins. It's a terrible division.
1: Mm-hmm.
0: And it's going to take you being 20 games above 500 to get to that number. Do you believe this team can do that?
1: Even if they get healthy, that feels like a tall task. You know what I mean? And it's not like Scooble's going to fix the hitting as quickly as he may be back.
0: No, I mean, they're going to have to go on some really fun winning streaks.
1: And it's tough because as much as you look at the schedule and say, hey, if Mize can give you something and you can find a way to win the game today with a couple clutch
0: knocks.
1: Mize
0: gave you something last time and you still couldn't win.
1: I know, but let's paint the rosiest possible picture that they win a game today. Then you say, okay, Baltimore and the Angels, and those are bad teams. One problem, the Mets and Red Sox and Blue Jays had been playing bad baseball and beat up on the Tigers. Mm-hmm. Those teams are saying, we can't wait to get Detroit in here.
0: Yeah, has Detroit become the get-right team?
1: Certainly over the last two-plus weeks and most of this month,
0: Last, what, five series?
1: Yeah, what, 2-13 in the last 15 games. All right, we'll get to Heather's news in the two Grand Slam. That's next. It's 97.1.
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0: Hefty slider bag. 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

0: before the two grand slam. Heather, yes, with the news.
1: This news is brought to you by Gardner White. Well, a flight from Paris that was supposed to land in Detroit Wednesday evening was diverted to Montreal after it was discovered that a passenger from the Democratic Republic of Congo may have been exposed to Ebola. So according to Customs and Border Protection, the passenger should not have been permitted to board the flight under emergency CDC rules to reduce the risk of Ebola virus. So basically, once they found out he was on the plane, it was rerouted to Montreal. The passenger was removed, and then the flight continued on to Detroit Metro Airport that evening, where the rest of the passengers landed.
2: Oh,
1: now, officials say there was no medical emergency on board and the passenger was not showing active Ebola symptoms. But passengers say confusion spread mid-flight when crew members suddenly began putting on masks. Right? Okay, we can't land here. And then all of a sudden, everyone masks up. And one passenger said that the captain didn't really explain what was going on.
3: The captain said that it was the U.S. government not allowing us to land in Detroit. By that point, the flight attendants all had masks on, which no one had had on prior to that announcement. So it was really concerning. Like, what is going on here?
1: Yeah, you don't say. So as far as what's next for all these passengers that got off the plane, it sounds like they weren't really given any information.
3: Neither airline has offered us any information whatsoever. No health officials have offered us any information whatsoever. Should we be concerned? Was that person exposed?
1: No one knows.
0: So the people are going into their office today. They're sitting across from you.
1: Sure. Well,
0: not you specifically, but you, the listener. They're grabbing lunch in the cafeteria today.
1: Health experts do stress that Ebola does not spread easily through casual contact and that the risk to the public does remain low. But of course, you hear this and you're like,
0: spooks you.
1: Well, yeah, I mean, it's because it's right in our backyard. It's right here.
4: Health.
1: Oh, yeah. And the average fatality rate for all types of Ebola is 50%. But the World Health Organization reports that it has varied from 25 to 90% in previous outbreaks. So and they also say that symptoms appear anywhere between 2 days to 21 days after infection. Fever, fatigue, muscle pain, headache, sore throat. That's going to start. Then you'll have vomiting, diarrhea, abdominal pain, and rash, along with impaired kidney function and liver function. And then if things go on for a long time, you're just going to be bleeding from different orifices, so
0: a pleasant thought.
1: Yeah, right? It's awful. Yeah. Terrifying. East Point police are asking for the public's help in finding 17-year-old. Why are you still laughing at my bleeding comment? Yikes.
4: Yeah, very bad jokes.
1: Yeah, yikes.
0: I can only imagine where your head's going.
1: I know. 17-year-old Noah Winters is missing. East Point police need your help. He's been missing for a week after walking out of his family's home and getting into this black SUV. So he was last seen leaving his mom's house last Thursday. There is some surveillance footage that shows him getting into this vehicle. He has not been seen or heard from since. Now, the boy's mother is very concerned because she received a frightening message on social media suggesting that he may have been harmed and may no longer be alive even. So very concerning. East Point police have been coordinating with Detroit police in the search. Anyone with any information about his whereabouts is asked to contact the East Point Police Department. Four people were injured on Mackinac

0: Island this week after a runaway horse struck them. Police did not go into all the details that the victim suffered, but there was a 20-year-old woman, a 61-year-old woman, a 76-year-old woman, and a 79-year-old woman who were injured. Police say that right before noon on Monday, the saddle of one of the horses became loose, kind of startled the animal. The rider and the saddle were thrown off the horse. The horse just continued on, basically running into multiple people. Two of those who were injured were transported off the island by EMS.
1: Oh, boy. So,
0: it sounds like they're going to be okay, but yikes.
1: Yeah, no kidding.
0: This is a wild story, and I know we talked about it briefly at one point in time, but a new Boston woman has pleaded guilty in a staggering $4.6 million fraud scheme that basically preyed on a child's dream of becoming a model. Ugh. So federal prosecutors say this 46-year-old woman, Shanice Coyne, convinced a Michigan family to send her millions of dollars, claiming that the money would then cover these advanced fees for modeling events across the country for this young daughter. But instead, the girl actually never was placed in a single modeling event, and this woman used all the money to fund her gambling habit. Yeah, so
1: I'm a little confused that they just had excess millions to spend without thinking, like,
0: the whole story is bizarre,
1: yeah,
0: right?
1: What's
0: that you're
1: on?
0: Shelling
1: right,
0: out
1: yeah.
0: all this money.
2: You had 4.6 just sitting around over the span of a year or two to...
1: And I imagine this wasn't paid in a lump sum, so how long did it go on before
0: She created all these fake text messages, emails, invoices to keep the scheme going. She pleaded guilty to wire fraud and now faces up to 20 years in federal prison. She's scheduled to be sentenced on September 1st. Whew. Well, nothing close to... 4.6 million, but you could win $2,000 in the $2,000 slam. Give us a call now, 248-539-9797. You guys, millions of dollars worth of cocaine was found in Kim Kardashian's underwear.
2: Oh, really?
0: Well, not quite her underwear, but
2: the Merkin version?
0: But in a truck delivering her underwear line and clothing line, Skims.
2: Oh,
0: it was
2: okay.
0: found in that truck in the UK. So it was this big operation. This truck delivering the Skims clothing line was found to contain a hidden compartment with about $8.4 million worth of cocaine, leading to the conviction of a Polish driver. So the driver did admit that he was paid to transport the drugs, and he was sentenced to 13 and a half years in prison. Skims released a statement saying that it had no knowledge whatsoever of this drug smuggling operation, no connection to the driver, and authorities are also emphasizing the same thing, that yes, it was a legitimate shipment of this particular clothing line, but the suppliers had nothing to do with it at all.
2: Is that cocaine in your pants?
1: Just excited to see me.
0: Jeez Louise. Let's give away some money.
1: Let's do it.
3: It's the Costa and Jansen with Heather $2,000 slam. Your chance to win $2,000 in 60 seconds. 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
0: All right, you know the rules. 60 seconds, 10 questions, $25 for each question answered correctly. And hopefully we're going to give away $2,000 today.
1: Mm-hmm. Today could be the day.
0: Could be.
1: All comes down to Todd in Plymouth. Todd, good morning.
4: Good morning. Let's go.
0: Hey, Todd.
2: All right, fired up.
0: Let's do this. So you know the rules. Great.
2: Good. Sounds like you're doing all right.
4: Yeah, excited.
2: All right.
0: Okay, if there's one you don't know, feel free to pass, but just know, use your time wisely. If there's enough time, we will get back to it. Good luck. Here we go, Todd. Your timer starts right now. Who did the Lions draft 17th overall in the 2026 NFL Draft?
4: Pass.
0: Who wears jersey number 20 for the Detroit Tigers?
4: Dylan Dingler.
0: Vienna is the capital of this country.
4: Switzerland.
0: Who was the Detroit Pistons coach when they won their last championship?
4: Larry Brown.
0: Who are the Carolina Hurricanes playing in the Eastern Conference Finals?
4: Canadians.
0: This band had the 1990 hit Enjoy the Silence.
4: Red Hot Chili Peppers.
0: C is the chemical symbol for this element.
4: Carbon.
0: Who is the general manager of the Detroit Pistons?
4: Trajan Langdon.
0: Who voiced Gru in Despicable Me?

0: Michael Myers.
1: What is the nickname of Northern Illinois University?
2: Got you with four.
3: $100.
2: Yeah, it's a respectable showing. Started off a little bit slow, but...
0: Yeah, first draft pick. Should have had that one. Clemson lineman. Forget the name.
2: Balake.
0: All right.
2: Hold on the line. We'll make sure you get we'll make sure you get paid. Thanks for playing, Todd.
3: It's first thing in the morning, man. Yep. Not always firing.
2: No. It took a little bit while for him to get warmed up. But the Two Grand Slam on Thursday is brought to you by Feminineo Law. Get David, get paid.
3: Lions 17th overall in the 2026 NFL Draft.
2: Blake Miller.
3: He is the big lineman out of Clemson. Who wears jersey number 20 for the Tigers? I believe he said Dingler.
2: Yep, nope, wrong. He's 13. It would be Spencer Torkelson.
3: Mm-hmm. Vienna, the capital of this country, not Switzerland.
2: Nope, it would be Austria.
3: Mm-hmm. So again, slower start here. Who was the Pistons coach when they won their last championship?
2: You got that one. It's started to get on a little bit of a winning streak here. Larry Brown.
3: Yep, and the Canadians are playing the Hurricanes, so made it two in a row. The 1990 hit, Enjoy the Silence.
2: Depeche Mode.
4: Why'd you say it that way?
3: I don't know. I'm sure I've heard the song. I just can't think of it right now.
4: Yeah.
3: C is the chemical symbol for?
2: Carbon.
3: Mm-hmm. The general manager of the Pistons.
2: Trajan Langdon.
3: Who voiced Gru?
2: He said Michael Myers. Or Mike Myers. Michael Myers. It's a different genre.
3: Very different.
2: Steve Carell.
1: Carell.
3: Whatever. You do that every time, I think.
2: Do I?
3: Yeah. I think you do. And the nickname for Northern Illinois University?
2: That would be the Huskies.
3: Mm-hmm. So. $100 next chance to win will be next week.
2: Yes.
3: Tuesday, same time.
2: Mm-hmm.
3: Mm-hmm. We got AJ Hinch joining us at 8:02. A lot to discuss with him. We got Dear John coming up next. And there are questions about a rental car, moving in together, and my immature friend. John, I feel like you're uniquely qualified.
2: Is he the friend? Is this a story made by you?
3: No, it's not. It's not, but I probably could. It's 97.1.
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4: It's an embarrassment. It's an absolute embarrassment. Boom! Boom! You tell me if it's hard or not. That was a dumbass pick.
6: Send in your questions, Dear John Jansen, at gmail.com. Rental car, moving in together, and my immature friend.
7: Okay. All right, I'm going to get you started with the rental car. Dear John, I'm driving a rental car right now, and it reeks of weed. My husband picked it up and drove it home, so I didn't have the chance to object. He has never smoked in his life, so I know it wasn't him. I can't believe he didn't say anything. What should I do to cover up the smell, and how do I handle it at drop-off? I think they owe me a discount or something.
4: Are you sure he's never smoked weed before? It's a rental. Drive it like a rental. I would take it back immediately. And I mean, if depending on your circumstance, why are you getting the rental car? And I would take it back immediately and just say, I can't drive this around with it. Would be, I mean, it's no different. It's just a different smell than if a smoker had rented it before. And you know, some people, it's not offensive to them. Some people figure they're just going to go ahead and light up anyway. But I would take it back instantly. And if you don't have the luxury of being able to take it back, say you've already left and you know, time doesn't allow, I would make sure to contact them to let them know, this is the condition that I got the vehicle in. We don't, the weed smell is not from us. And make sure it's documented, or else if you take it back,
8: right?
4: Rental cars. We've had stories too about rental car companies that are. We just had one, and Lisa was driving it up from Florida. It got a little, you know, nick in the windshield. The whole windshield thing is driving me crazy. I just had to replace one of mine. One of the kids has a cracked windshield. We had one when she was driving up. They are going to get you for every, you know, scratch, you know, little ding in the side panel. You've got to make sure you document everything. And I do it right now. Like, as soon as I return a car, I let them know, hey, there's a crack in the windshield. I understand there's going to be a report. Let me know what we, you know, how to do this. But also, I take a video and go around so that I at least know at the start what it looks like. Now, there's no way to video the smell. And then I drop it off the condition that I dropped it off. And so you have, you know, point A and point B.
7: Mm-hmm. Great advice. It's funny that this comes up because this exact, almost exact scenario recently happened with me. We've been in a rental car because one of our cars is in the shop. This car that we got smelled so bad. Like we'd park it in the garage, roll down the windows to like air it out, but then our garage would smell. And the other day, Colin was like, I think you smell like weed. Yes.
4: That's the thing.
7: So, I was not there to pick it up, but apparently Colin did make note of it with the company, like, you smell this, right? And she's like, oh, yeah. So when he returned it, we found out that right next door to the rental car company is a grow house. Oh. And all the mechanics, which are right next door on the opposite side,
4: hit the grow
7: frequent
4: house.
7: Frequent the grow house and then work on the vehicles. So she gave us a big discount because we said it was awful.
4: Yeah.
7: And gave us a discount for our next rental.
4: Oh, there you go.
7: Problem if we have to use.
4: Somewhat solved, except for the fact that you smell like weed.
7: Well, not any longer.
4: Well, no, but at that time.
7: Yeah. But it wasn't just weed. It was like deodorized weed. So it was like
8: they tried to cover the smell.
7: Yeah. So I'm like, what? Oh, yeah, I could
4: just light a match.
7: My hair.
4: At that point, the cover-up is worse than the actual smell.
6: You're right.
0: Mommy.

0: You smell really sweet.
1: All right, this next one, moving in together. Dear John, I met my girlfriend just under a year ago, and we're planning on moving in when my lease is up in late June. We were in person for 6 months, and then she went away to Florida for a temporary work program. My parents made a comment about it being a little soon, and my best friend said the time in Florida doesn't really count because we hardly saw each other. With her coming back, I think it makes sense for us to move in rather than signing a brand new lease, having both of us do that for a whole year. Are we crazy? Is it too early? Should we move in together? Or do I stay with family for a little bit, but what's that going to change? For context, we're both 26 years old.
2: If it helps you financially, I don't see any problem with it. And trust me, I'm old school. Hey, you shouldn't live together until you get married, all of those different things. It's not necessarily financially viable for, especially in today's

0: route would be. It's not always, and I trust, I get it. I'm much more old school.
1: Yeah, I don't see anything wrong with this. A year is a decent chunk of time. I do think you do need to have a conversation about what might happen if you guys break, if there's a breakup or something doesn't go right. Like, whose name is the lease under? Who's going to be responsible for that? Well,
0: not necessarily. It depends on it depends on credit ratings and,
1: and somebody might have it under their name. Things to think about if something goes south, just so it's not left on one person. But no, this, I think you should live together before you get married.
2: I do too. Kelsey and I hadn't been together a full year when we moved in together.
0: Yeah.
2: I mean, there is the risk of what if it doesn't work out and it's where you live, so it's a huge headache.
0: Yeah.
2: But if
0: it happens, and it's much more acceptable now than it was, I don't know, 50 years ago.
2: And again, dollars and cents, splitting costs. And look, I don't know that there's ever a right amount of time you have to date to get married or a right amount of time you have to date to move in together. You kind of have to feel it out yourself.
0: And the whole 6 months in Florida versus being here, like, to me, that is almost irrelevant. You're still talking on the phone. You're still sharing your lives together. You're still growing your relationship. Yeah. Whether you move in from a distance where you're not seeing each other every day or you're moving in from down the road, to me, that's almost irrelevant.
1: I agree. Okay, the next one, immature friend. Dear John, my best friend still wants to go out drinking every weekend like we're still in college. Same usual spots every Friday night. He looks forward to it all week. I don't think he has much else going on, to be honest. We're not 21 and 22 anymore. I'm 31 and getting married this fall. The bar scene isn't my thing, and I think he needs to grow up. How do I handle it?
0: Well, you just tell him it's not your scene anymore. Just be honest with them. And it doesn't mean you never go to the bar with them, but every Friday night, you at some point you grow out of that. Your life changes and it will change relationships. It'll change friends. It'll change how much you see him because he's at a different spot in his life than you are. And that's okay. Doesn't mean you can't be friends anymore, but just be honest with him and say, I don't want to go out every Friday night.
2: I don't want to be hung over on every Saturday to start my weekend.
0: Yeah. I mean, I am getting married. It's not like I'm out trolling.
2: Right. Now, I wonder, you still want to see this, right? He said, best friend. You're going to have to just find something else to do on Fridays with him or Saturdays. I mean, you don't want to, like, be the guy that gets married and then
1: doesn't
2: loses
1: do
2: touch
1: anything
2: and doesn't see his friends.
0: Yeah. Well, yeah, but it's also,
2: it's not going to be the bar.
0: And and whether or not it's the bar, it also doesn't mean you have to hang out with this guy every Friday night.
2: Right.
0: Best friends,
2: yes.
0: I get it. But your best friend is now changing.
2: Mm-hmm.
0: You're getting married. And that is supposed to becoming your best friend, the one that you actually want to spend time with. And Friday nights probably end better than they would with your buddy.
2: Probably.
1: Let's hope.
0: Yeah. Well, yeah. I mean, that's every guy's hope.
1: Yeah.
2: Send him in, dearjohnjanssen@gmail.com. Questions for John. Advice every week. It's 97.1.
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1: There's

0: Meet Josh.
1: Hi, everybody.
0: Josh is a high school basketball player, solid shooter, great teammate.
1: Hey, don't forget my tenacious D.
0: And he's my son.
1: Uh-huh.
0: So, what does Josh do to be the best basketball player he can be?
1: I play tennis.
0: Studies show that student athletes here in Michigan who play more than one high school sport are more likely to excel. 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
1: Don't get me wrong. 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
0: So when the new season begins, Josh isn't burned out on basketball. He's eager to play. And you can see the difference in his game.
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0: drive, base hit into the left center field gap. That one was smoked, and it's all the way to the wall. Martinez scores. Jose Ramirez checks in at second base. Two absolutely crushed pitches to the right center field gap and the left center field gap, and the Guardians have a 3-1 lead.
1: Jose Ramirez, first base open. Lefty on the mound. And that would be the game-winning run, 3-2 final in extra innings. We got some texts coming in on Dear John, and then we'll get to AJ Hinch at 8:02. On the weed smell of the car, she needs to make 100% certain her man doesn't smoke weed before she raises this issue and makes a fool of herself, Roy in Clarkston.
2: Mm-hmm. Yeah, but I mean, you know your partner well enough. And obviously, well, you, if this happened to you, Colin brings the car home, you know if Colin has been imbibing in the weed.
3: For sure. I think that this woman would know if it was her husband or not. And if it was him...
2: Because you can't cover up.
3: Job of trying to lie about it.
2: Right. But you can't cover up, you know, if you're smoking weed, if you're smoking cigars, if you're smoking, it's going to be on your breath. It's going to be in your clothes. It's just not something that you can cover up.
1: No. It's definitely the husband. Weed airs out in hours. It's not like cigarette smoke. It goes away.
3: No, you guys, this car that I had, this rental car, I had it for 2 days. I parked it with the windows down in the garage every night. By the time I returned it, it still smelled. It just like permeated through the leather. It was, and like I said, it was like this deodorized weed
2: version
3: smell.
2: Of it, yeah.
3: It was so awful. And it stayed. It was there the whole couple days I had the car.
1: Where's this place at? I love the smell of weed. Like you said, some people, man.
2: Yeah. No thanks.
1: Tech says, under a year is too soon to move in together. It takes a while to get to know one another. My lady's getting ready to move in with me, and we've been together 2.5 years. I think it's different for everybody.
2: It is different for everyone, and everyone's circumstances are going to be a little bit different, especially if she moved away for 6 months. She's coming back to the area looking and needs to have a place to live. If finances are an issue... I mean, it depends where your relationship is. The two of them are the only ones that know if it's too early or not.
1: It just depends like where you're at in your life.
2: Mm-hmm. Yeah.
1: You know, like if this was two people just out of college, it might be worthwhile to have your own place.
2: Yeah.
1: But what'd they say?
2: 26, I think. 26? Yeah.
1: All right.
2: Yeah.
1: Well, like you said, it's expensive to rent.
2: Yeah.
1: To rent, if they're each going to have their own rent, their own utilities, if they think this is progressing and going somewhere,
2: yeah,
1: figure it out, live together, and if it doesn't work, then
2: especially
1: lesson
2: if she's
1: learned.
2: Smoking hot.
1: Well, there you go, John. John is such an old man. You shouldn't live together till you're married. Are you allowed to sleep with the person?
2: In ideal circumstances, you should wait till you're married.
1: Very old-fashioned.
3: Very.
2: I'm sure this is shocking to everyone.
1: The stats show that people who live together before they get married get divorced at a higher rate than people who don't. I would think it's the opposite.
2: I don't know what the numbers say. I don't know if that's...
1: I don't know. You know.
2: Fact check that one, but...
1: But I would think you know a little more what you're signing up for if you're living with them. You know if they're messy. You know what chores they do and don't do. Yeah. And I feel like you'd know what they're like in the morning.
2: Yeah. Again, that to me is the ideal situation.
3: You know that whether you actually love them or not.
1: Well, in John's world, you might not.
3: You might not. Yeah. That's true.
2: Right. Well, no, but I mean, so again, I said that's the ideal situation. Lisa and I did live together before we got married.
1: Right.
2: And, but again, I had four kids at the time.
3: Yet.
2: Yeah. I was in my 40s and it made much more financial sense for us. And I mean, but we also discussed there's got to be a plan moving forward. It wasn't just, hey, let's see how this goes.
1: Yeah, it was a serious step.
2: Yeah. And I, you know, we were engaged.
1: Right.
3: I did not live with Colin before we got married, but we'd been together for so long that it felt like I would stay over at his place for days on end. Like I wasn't technically living there, but we stayed together. We might have had our house for like a couple weeks before the wedding, but we were just like setting it up and decorating.
1: Kelsey and I, it was under a year. Again, similar story. Lease comes up. It's going well.

0: well, serious. You see him every day, and that's the next step.
1: The biggest thing is, and I don't know if you even discussed this, because it's almost like signing a prenup before, because you brought up a great point in regards to what's the exit strategy if things don't work out.
0: Yeah, then it's that awkward conversation of, are you planning for it to fail?
1: Right.
0: But you also, there's a lot of money involved.
1: Sure.
2: But if you're renting an apartment, I don't know where if this was a home or an apartment or what they were renting or leasing.
0: Yeah.
2: But then it's like, well, whose name is on the lease? Who leaves? Who gets to live in the house you're renting?
1: Right.
2: And who's got to move out?
0: But assuming they both have decent or similar credit, I would imagine both names end up on the lease. And I don't know what happens. It didn't happen to me, but what happens is
1: somebody has to find a new place to live, and the other person has to find a way to make up the difference of the rent.
0: Yeah.
2: Yeah.
0: +248 539 9797. My husband and I have been together 14 years as of yesterday. He broke his lease that September and moved in with me. We'll be married 10 years in December.
1: Okay. Congratulations.
0: Another says we lived together almost immediately. Another one says, I married 6 months into the relationship.
2: Wow.
0: Wow.
2: How long have you been married, I wonder?
0: It says 8 years.
2: Hey, nice. Yeah.
1: When you know, you know.
2: Yeah.
0: John, do you believe you should at least test drive a car before buying it?
1: Apples to oranges.
0: We got Tiger Baseball Talk with AJ coming up in 5 or 6 minutes here. Last night is just another one of these.
1: It's
0: can't find a way to win.
1: Yeah. And you had plenty of opportunity. You wasted a good bullpen start, a solid start by your pitching staff. And you go not all of the losses are created equal, or are, can we talk about them equally? But when you have a good start by Casey Mize, and you have one, it's like getting a good start from Flaherty and then wasting it. You never know when you're going to get one of those, and you don't want to waste them. And the pitching staff is supposed to be the team that, or the part of the team that's been hit the most, impacted the most by injuries.
0: Mm-hmm.
1: So give them some support.
0: I know they need just a little, like last night, just a little bit. It's a 1-1 game going to extras, just a little bit more offense. And again, it was the back-to-back nights. They've had guys in scoring position in the eighth and ninth inning. And last night, it's McKinstry getting picked off second base in the eighth inning.
1: Second night in a row, somebody's been picked off.
0: And they kind of got a gift, right? Because it was an error that even got him there. But this, they can't throw strikes. They're putting you in scoring position. You got to punish them. And especially when things have gone as poor as they have for this Tigers team. And then the ninth inning, you get it again. You get two on, no outs. Riley Green's at the plate. I'm not going to ask him to bunt. But he strikes out looking, and then the next two strike out. And he goes, that was another golden opportunity to get out of this funk. And it does feel like one win would go a long way for this group right now. Because they're wearing it, man. It's 5 in a row, and it's 2-13 in the last 15.
1: And it feels like the pressure just continues to build. And I know we talk about confidence a little bit. We talked about it in the context of bringing up Max Clark, and an individual's confidence. But the confidence of the team, like you got to do something to get out of this rut. And it just feels like even when they take the field, and maybe it's just the fan experience where it feels like when they take the field, there's just not that energy that, hey, yeah, we're going to get one today.
3: I'm not about to defend this offense at all. And I hear what you're saying. You scratch a crossbar one run last night. But it was another blown save for this team last night.
0: Yeah, you had
3: Will Vest had the lead going to the ninth. Shut it down. The Tigers have 11 blown saves this season. That's tied for second most in baseball.
0: Wow.
3: Their save percentage is 45%. That's under 50%, people. That is third worst in baseball. And by the way, the team is 0-4 in extra innings.
0: Yeah, it's not like they're losing 10-2 every night.
3: You know, it's just they can't piece anything together. The bullpen blows it when they have a minuscule lead. Riley Green's been absolutely phenomenal and on a tear. But he couldn't come through with the big hit even after the save was blown. They can't get anything, any symmetry going here.
1: Yeah.
3: I think it is a big game today. I mean, you make one regular season baseball game pretty big. I mean, this is 9.5 games if they lose today.
1: Oh, and it's 9.5 games back of the leader, which is obviously Cleveland. And it's right now you're 10 back of just simply being .500.
3: Yeah, and you got the Orioles and Angels coming up. And it's like if you can win today and go 4-2 in those, you start to

0: get a little bit of traction.
1: Yeah, you start doing the math, though. 10 under 500, if you got to get to 86 wins conservatively, that means you got to be 20 games over the rest of the way. That's what we talk about. Like, you can't win a division this early, but you can lose it. Like, even if they were healthy, asking them to be 20 games over 500 would have been a lot.
0: Mm-hmm. You know, like last night almost, it's like, well, if they would have put Vest in the eighth, he'd have gone 1-2-3, and then Jansen would have blown it. You know, that kind of feels like what's happening to this team right now.
1: Yeah.
2: Whenever you say that, it feels like a personal shot.
1: Whenever we bring up Jansen.
0: Yeah. Maybe he should change his number to 77.
2: Hey, whatever it takes.
1: Here's the thing. Kenley Jansen's been good since that.
2: His last blown. Month.
1: Yeah. Well, yeah, he settled into a nice stretch here. But if it's not one thing, it's something else.
2: Yeah.
1: AJ Hinch joins us next.
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6: 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Here's Tigers manager, A.J. Hinch.
7: Tigers looking to avoid the sweep day game against the Guardians later today. A.J. Hinch joins us this morning. A.J., you guys need a win in the worst way. Good morning.
8: Yeah, you can say that again. I mean, that does solve a lot of issues, at least for a day, but we're having a hard time getting to the finish line, like I keep saying. But today can be the day. We have the group to do it, and Casey on the mound.
7: It feels like this is more than the injuries. People look at the injuries are what's hurting you guys. It feels like there's too many mistakes or guys aren't stepping up in big spots. How would you assess what's gone wrong during this stretch?
8: Yeah, a lot of things. I mean, it's hard to actually find things that have gone right, and that's being a realist. You know, I think, you know, you end up trying to get these guys to, you know, to break in and break through and do things well. And we are making some try too hard mistakes. Like, it seems like those are on the bases. Last night we had, and it was young guys, it was experienced guys that, you know, I think we are having a hard time taking what the game gives us and instead trying to force things. And when that happens and it doesn't go your way, or you have a bad at bat, or you have a bad inning, a run into an out, it piles up on you and it magnifies the mistake in these close games, especially against Cleveland.
9: What's the thought process? What do you go through? Because Riley Green's having a great season. Two nights ago, he's batting fifth, and last night he was batting fourth. What goes into the thought process of where to place him in the lineup, and why did you land on five two nights ago?
8: Well, I guess the lefty, we're trying to get these guys that have historically hit left-handed pitching the extra at bat. If they want to stretch the lefty to get to Riley, they got to go through Vierling and Dingler and Jamai. Obviously, those things aren't necessarily operating perfectly right now, but that's really the thought behind Riley in the five hole. He goes up to the four hole yesterday against the righty. He's going to hit fourth today. You know, I think batting order is always like, if you can predict when the big at bat's going to come, like, you're smarter than most. So I think that I get it the other night when it gets down to the end of the game and Riley's one hitter away, but we've got to find a way to maximize the edge that we do have and then take advantage of it when we do have. Jamai got extra at bats yesterday or the other day against lefties. Didn't work. Last year we loved it, and we'll love it again this year, you know, when he starts to heat up a little bit. But that's sort of what it feels like, you know, right now with not taking advantage of the opportunities, even

0: we're giving him.
1: Because Riley, this year at least, is he's crushing everything, including left-handed pitching. Is the thought, though, just get him as many at-bats as possible? Like, we see other teams have done away with the prototypical number one hitter, number two hitter. Just get your best guy as many ABs.
0: Yeah, I mean, he is getting the most ABs. This poor dude hasn't had a day off or even an inning off. So he's playing every inning of every game. So we're getting him as many ABs as he can. Obviously, we're creating decision points in the game. And it's fun when it works. It's not when it doesn't. Sports, it's not always going to lead you to the perfect one. He was hitting fourth last night, came up first and second, nobody out. Like, that's just the game. And it doesn't make you feel good. It's not even really justifying it, but it's, you know, like pinpointing one exact thing that, aha, that's the night that we really should have had him hitting one or the other. Like, I don't know, man, that feels like we're reaching.
1: Well, I think it's tough, right? When you're on a losing skid, people start putting it under a microscope. Like last night, Jose Ramirez, first base open, lefty on the mound. Is that one where you should have just given him a free pass?
0: Not if we're going to give him a free pass to second. I mean, he could steal second base. He's one of the best base stealers in on their team, too. So you end up with second and third and nobody out is somewhat similar. So, sure, if he grabs out to third, no, I don't want him to do it. If he hits the ball in the gap and gets on base, then I do. So, opening up more opportunities for these guys to score didn't feel like the right move. Maybe it would have been. I don't know. I don't know how the other way would have worked out.
2: We saw Cleveland the last two games go small ball at the end of the game to force an opportunity to score or force a run across the home. Is when you're struggling at the plate, is there any point where you'll make that decision? Hey, we got to find a way to score a run or get somebody in scoring position, and we'll try the small ball method as well.
0: We did last night.
1: Got picked off,
0: you know,
1: right?
0: We got picked off. So we were bunting to tack on a run. We did it the other day, popped up a bunt. So yeah, for sure. I think you got to try to do everything you can. I mean, depends on where you are in the order. The top half of our order right now, no, I'm not going to do it with Kevin or with Riley or with Dingler. You know, the bottom of the order, we've tried it a couple times, haven't executed, which is why I go back to the continual conversation about execution. It's not just the bunt, it's the at-bat afterwards. Like, we drew the two walks last night, the three at-bats afterwards were punch-outs. So it's not the one singular at-bat to bunt them, it's the sack fly, or it's the ball in play, or shooting the ball the other way. So it's connecting these at-bats will lead to the small ball run scoring, not just the moving up a runner. If the second guy doesn't do his job too, it's a moot point.
1: Talking to Tiger manager A.J. Hinch, Cole Keith still doesn't have a home run, and we're almost to Memorial Day. Like, what do you make of the power outage? How do you explain what's going on there?
0: Yeah, that's surprising. You know, he got off to a slow start last year with power. This year, I know he got off to a hot start, putting in ball in play and a few more hits. You know, getting the ball in the air has been a little bit of a problem. I know he's aware of it. He gets asked about it a lot. I get asked about it quite a bit. You can't create it until you get a good pitch to hit and get the ball in the air. But it's obviously notable when you look up on the board and he doesn't have a homer, and you know, other guys are tacking on a few there. But sending him out there and telling him to sell out for homers is probably going to lead to a deeper spiral. So it's got to connect with one, which will usually lead to more with him. But it's it's something that we certainly are aware of.
2: Kevin McGonigal has been so much fun to watch, and he's having a tremendous rookie season. And this is more of a baseball question, because we've heard that pitchers, after they get the scouting report, they'll make adjustments. And I'm wondering how much of that plays a part of it. And if pitchers have adjusted to McGonigal, how have they adjusted? And in turn, how is he making those adjustments to what he is now seeing coming from the mound?
0: Yeah, one of the more underrated things on a young hitter, especially somebody who's featured in a lineup, right? He's moved up and now hitting in the top three pretty much every night. He also hasn't had a break. It's the most baseball he's played in a short period of time. And that leads to like a lot of newness. So like, he's never faced like Tanner Bibee. It feels like Tanner Bibee has pitched 50 times against us in the last few years, in the playoffs, in the at the end of the season, you know, it feels like every series we draw Tanner Bibee, that's the first time he's ever seen the super slow changeup that Bibee features. And he came back to the dugout and was talking about it, and he's never really seen like the 15 mile per hour run.

0: differential in velocity. That was something new for him. So the adjustment is to the level. I mean, he's never seen Quintillo, the guy today. He hasn't seen Bassett, who he's going to see tomorrow, and then Young. And then with these guys that he's facing, every now and then you'll see the guy that he saw in Double A, but the leap from Double A to here is really all new. And so, you know, they're obviously throwing him a little different ways. You can see him enticing him a little bit with the up and away fastball. If they do throw him a fastball, he's got great zone control. We're trying to get him to lock in, to make sure he's not trying to be two players in the lineup, especially with us having a hard time consistently scoring. And so factor in the newness of the pitchers, the level, and then just 21-year-old, you know, trying to be a superhero. He's still doing a really good job. I know, you know, he got off such a hot start. People want him to maintain the huge monster numbers, and he can get back to, you know, he contributes every day. It's not a problem whatsoever, but you know, he's pretty good, and he's making a lot of adjustments along the way as the pitchers are starting to pitch him a little differently.
1: Saw a quote from you yesterday about Skubal. The idea that he could come back without a rehab start would be ridiculous. As he fast tracks this, what does he need to do before you guys are comfortable pitching him in a game?
0: So to clarify, when I said it was ridiculous, is somebody put out there in space that he was going to come back next week.
1: Right.
0: That's what my comment about being ridiculous. So it wasn't about a rehab stint or not. It was the fact that people are just throwing things out there as if he can, like, come back next week, and he hasn't even faced a hitter. He hasn't done an up-down.

0: need to build up his tolerance, and we haven't even thrown a full speed pen. He's throwing really hard, and he's throwing well, but we've got, you know, sequences of things that have to happen 5 days at a time before we get to really unleash him. Now, if he was going on a rehab assignment tomorrow, then I think it's a fair assessment of sort of estimating, is he going to throw 3 innings? Is he going to throw 4 innings? Is he going to throw 5 innings? I think a lot of times we want to turn the light switch on and have him just return at the 6-7 innings, 90 to 100 pitches. And that's just not where we are physically, despite us wanting it to be there. And so that's the frustrating part when I'm sitting in front of the media and I'm getting asked and thrown out a lot of things that just simply cannot happen, let alone predicting that it would happen.
1: Last thing, just on some other pitching injury updates, Verlander and Melton, just some updated where they're at and when they could pitch for Detroit.
0: Yeah, I mean, JV threw the four up, and it's not really innings, right? It's like facing the same three hitters, four ups in a row. So it's simulating a little bit of a four inning stint. It went okay. It's not where he wants it to be or where we can advance him a ton. So we're going to, again, continue to try to build his tolerance of, you know, he's at 60 pitches was yesterday. So that's not where he would even leave spring training yet. And so this one's frustrating him and frustrating a lot of us because it's not advancing at a great pace. I don't know if it's because of the type of injury or if it's just the ramp up or he still has a few symptoms and we're trying to get through that. So I'm hopeful next week in the homestand, we have a quick little homestand after this Baltimore trip against Anaheim where he can do this again, maybe at the tail end of it or even sometime mid next week. And then he's going to go on a rehab assignment somewhere as well. He's got to go get competitive and see if the adrenaline, he can keep his endurance. He was a little gassed yesterday at the end of the four innings, and that wasn't even really a full game. So we're working through that. Troy Melton has been awesome. He's with us now. He's going to go to Baltimore with us. His first day of eligibility is Sunday. I'm not saying that's going to be the day. That's Cater Montero's day. But he's available to us beginning on Sunday, and that's exciting. He hasn't had any issues in his ramp-up except for one time he had to throw an extra inning in the bullpen because in A-ball he wasn't able to build up enough pitches with people swinging first pitch and putting ball in play, and he didn't have enough pitches, and we weren't going to throw him out there for another inning. So he's doing great. He's going to be shortened a little bit right now. He's not quite to the end of spring training, but the fact that he's available and he's with us signals that we're considering, you know, activating him, you know, as early as Sunday, as late as, you know, maybe next week.
1: He's Tiger manager AJ Hinch. Talk to you again in a couple weeks. Thanks.
0: You got it. Yeah, take care.
1: It's 97.1.
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0: together.
1: All right, we can knock out some calls and texts reacting to AJ Hinch. John, number one takeaway or what stood out to you?
2: I'm still not really buying into his reasoning for putting Riley Green in the five hole, because when you, and he actually said something that Tom brought up yesterday, is he managing these guys as if it was last year's team?
1: Mm-hmm.
2: And he talks about, I understand the historical use of numbers.
1: And they're probably better than using 6 week samples. However,
2: when you've got a hot hand and you've got a guy like that is knocking the ball around like Riley Green, especially after, you know, the first couple of games, like, I mean,
1: well, I wasn't satisfied really with either explanation when, because even he's like, well, we could grasp at straws for when a guy comes up in the order. Well, no, but that's the whole point. Like, it's why Schwarber leads off. It's why Otani leads off. It's why Judge is consistently in the one or two spot. Like, there is a thought process to getting those guys as many at-bats as possible. And his response is he gets at-bats every day.
3: At what point do you stop counting on the historical data and realize it's not working with these guys? And I think that he's going to make the decision way later than we are. Mm-hmm. I know it's easy for me to sit here the other day and say, what are we doing here? You know, he needs all 26, right?
1: Yeah.
3: I think it's more of the fundamental just debate of copying what other teams are doing. Like, is he philosophically against that? And me and you talked in the break, and Riley Green is overperforming.
1: Yeah, his BABIP's almost 500. Unheard of.
3: Yeah, and it's going to come down. And Dickerson pointed out last night, AJ probably feels in some way the second I move him up, that's when he's going
1: to
3: slump.
1: Yeah, but you also need to try to strike while the iron is hot and his bat is red hot right now. Let him cool off and then move him back down. That would be my thought. Did he say in there he's going to bat fourth today?
2: Yes.
1: I think he did. Yeah. So is that also kind of an admission that we would have liked him to bat fourth 2 days ago and I'm going to make a small adjustment here and try to get him up in the order against the lefty?
2: I mean, sure, but I'd still like him to be in the top three, if not in the top two.
1: And the Jose Ramirez thing, like,
2: yeah,
1: he could walk and steal second, but he didn't knock in a run.
2: Right.
1: And his explanation of just it could have gone or not. You can't just lean on we don't know. I mean, the decision you made is one that led to that run, and you let Jose Ramirez swing a bat against the lefty.
2: Right. And it's a bat that has been
1: a killer.
2: Traditional. I mean, if you're using historical data, it's been one that's really good against the Tigers.
3: And he alluded to, too. I mean, of course, Riley Green's the next hitter up two nights ago. Then last night he comes up.
1: He had a chance
3: to try to save the game after the save was blown.
1: Strikeout
3: and
1: looking.
3: And I sense, like, he's probably swearing a lot under his breath.
2: Well, they wanted it the night before. They got it tonight. And what happened?
3: They're damned if they do it, damned if they don't.
1: Well, that's because it's always something different. Like, we were talking about it. Like, Kenley Jansen's good in the eighth, but then Vest gives it up in the ninth. And if you flip the roles, maybe the other guy blows it. I don't know. Maybe it feels like whack-a-mole as a manager. Like, as soon as you try to hit one of them, another one pops up. But it's always
3: like
1: something.
3: Like a cat chasing its tail.
1: Yeah.
3: Like Roomba does, right?
1: Yeah, exactly. The Tigers are like my cat.
3: There is a little bit of misfortune going on here right now.
1: But you also make some of your own misfortune with some of these decisions
3: and
1: some of the plays that they've... Like, I'm not saying it's all AJ. I mean, there's a couple things I didn't like this week. The Green hitting fifth or the pitching to Ramirez. At the same time, McKinstry, have your head in the game, dude. Don't get picked off of second base. Have your hitters 4, 5, and 6 not all strike out in the ninth inning. Like, AJ can't walk up and swing for him. It's not all AJ. It's everything right now.
2: Yeah. It's everything from even before they go. It's like Gleyber Torres. How frustrating is it that he continues to struggle with his rehab? And when you're talking about Verlander, nobody was expecting Verlander to be an ace when he came back, but they all compound on top of each other. And then the performance on the field.
1: Good times. They really need to win in the worst way today.
2: Yes, they do.
1: In the worst way. 1 o'clock, day game. You can catch it on the station. Let's get to Heather with the news.
4: This news is brought to you by Bet365. Well, hundreds of drivers got some relief at the gas pump this morning in Royal Oak. At Kroger, at 12 Mile and Stevenson, they gave away free gas to the first 200 people.
3: Wow.
4: I know. You just missed it. It started at 6 a.m., so you would have been a little late.
1: I wouldn't have been getting gas.
4: Oh, that's true.
2: I'm driving an electric golf cart.
4: You could have got it for your wife, though.
1: I could have.
4: Yes. So each driver got $25 worth of free gas.

0: Started at 6. The first person, though, got there hours early.
1: Of course.
0: To make sure they could
2: get 4 gallons.
0: You know what?
1: Yeah, I was going to say, what
0: free
1: does that
0: gas
1: mean?
0: Is
2: I agree.
0: Free
2: yeah, 25
0: gas.
2: Bucks. 25 bucks.
0: I will take it.
1: To John's point, though, it's click, click. Oh, there it is.
2: Yeah.
1: Hit the quota.
0: I know, it's pretty crazy. You guys, also crazy. A flight from Paris that was supposed to land right here in Detroit Wednesday night was diverted to Montreal after it was discovered that a passenger on board may have been exposed to Ebola. Terrifying. So according to Customs and Border Protection, the passenger wasn't even supposed to board that flight under these new emergency CDC rules. Obviously, the rules are in place to kind of reduce the risk of the Ebola virus.
1: Mm-hmm.
0: But this person did get on the plane. So the plane was rerouted to Montreal. That passenger was removed. But then everybody else on the flight continued on to Detroit Metro Airport, where they landed later in the evening. Officials say that there was no, you know, medical emergency on board. The passenger wasn't showing any symptoms of Ebola. But there was a lot of confusion, it sounds like, on board. Because nobody really knew what was happening.
2: Yeah.
0: So mid-flight, they got an announcement that they were going to land in Montreal. But unknown why. But all of a sudden, the flight attendants started putting on masks. It was like, okay, we can't land in Detroit. And then everyone started masking up. And
2: right.
0: It was
2: and if you're a pilot, like you're trying to go through the decision, well, do I tell everyone that there's somebody here that's been exposed to Ebola?
0: And then
2: all of a sudden chaos ensues,
0: right,
2: midair.
0: Exactly.
1: Let me ask you, would you have wanted them to tell you? The answer of yes, I want to know, but juggle that with everybody else may be hysterical around you and you have to deal with them all the way up in the air.
2: Right. No, I know.
1: So would you have wanted them to tell you or not?
0: You tell me once I land. I mean, either way, you can't change it.
1: Right, right.
0: No matter what, I've already been on board with this person. So it doesn't matter if you tell me now or later, as
1: so
0: long as you tell me.
1: So just to avoid panic and hysteria, tell me once we're
2: and
1: on the ground.
2: Looking around. Going,
1: who is it?
2: You? Is it you?
1: And you start like covering up your mouth.
0: Well, it sounds like the passengers also weren't really told a lot. There was one woman on board who discussed what's next as far as, you know, their own health, and nothing was really provided.
3: Neither airline has offered us any information whatsoever. No health officials have offered us any information whatsoever. Should we be concerned? Was that person exposed?
1: Well, here's the problem. Now you let them all go out into the wild, and then if it comes out that this person does have it, what are you supposed to track them all back down? And then everybody that it's a disaster.
0: Health experts are saying don't freak out, that Ebola does not spread easily through just this, like, casual contact. So we should...
1: How does it spread?
0: We should be good. Well, it can spread from person to person, but it also says, let's see, it normally can spread
1: like
0: to humans if they have contact with the blood, bodily fluid, or organs of infected animals in Central Africa. So that's it.
1: Okay.
0: It can. It can also spread from person to person with direct contact with the blood or bodily fluids of somebody who is sick with Ebola or somebody who has died from the disease.
1: Okay.
0: So, but they say that's...
1: Lower
0: risk. So,
1: okay.
0: You know, maybe the person sitting directly next to that person has a greater risk because they may have, like...
2: Touched them?
0: Swapped spit, something they kissed each other.
2: Oh, yeah, sure. Everybody's making out.
0: I don't know. Love connection on a flight. You never know. You guys, a UPS driver was carjacked and had their delivery truck stolen in Detroit on Wednesday afternoon. Police said the suspect approached the driver, announced the carjacking. I'm taking your truck.
2: Yeah.
0: And the driver was not injured in the incident. The truck was later found in an alleyway. Police have not yet identified any potential suspects, but an investigation is ongoing. So there was a major live TV mistake that had Survivor fans stunned during the season 50 finale Wednesday night. So if you haven't watched, I'm going to be spoiling things for you right now, but longtime host Jeff Probst accidentally spoiled the outcome of this really crucial, like, fire-making challenge before the pre-recorded segment had aired. So during the live finale, during the live broadcast, he referred to this contestant, Rizzo Valovich, as the newest member of the jury, which means, if you know Survivor, he's no longer in contention to win. He is now part of the jury, meaning that he'd already lost the challenge, even though they hadn't aired the challenge yet. Basically, the cast members looked confused. The audience was like in shock, and he didn't realize what he even said. And then it abruptly cut to a commercial. And of course, he returned as the pro he is and kind of just said, hey,
2: Live TV.
0: This happens. Here it is.
1: Now, you like Survivor. This is your thing, right?
0: Yeah, but I mean, I haven't gotten really into it recently. It was really big deal when it came out for me. Like, we used to have Survivor parties.
2: 29 years ago.

0: I was in high school.
1: Yeah.
0: Okay, like, and I did, like, during the pandemic, I got into it again and started watching, like, older seasons that I hadn't watched. Yeah. I watched them back to back to back to back, but I haven't watched, I wasn't watching this one. Also, they did announce the winner. I'll leave that. I won't say it.
1: You won't spoil that.
0: I won't spoil that.
1: Okay. Heather with the news. Talk about spoiling, ruining. How about what the Big Ten's proposing?
2: Ugh.
1: Get to that next. 97.1.
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0: 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Ugh is right.
1: And we're going to get into this Big Ten proposal that's going to ruin college football. And I don't think that's like hyperbole or an exaggeration. I don't think that's exaggerated for radio. I think it legitimately would be a disaster. Before we do that, Adam in Chesterfield, you have a story based on something from the news?
2: Hey, good morning, everybody. How you doing?
3: Good. Yourself?
2: Not bad. Yeah, I just wanted to share an experience regarding that Delta flight that was diverted yesterday, the day before, over there to Montreal. So I was on a flight actually to Halifax, Nova Scotia, probably about 2 years ago to a golf trip with some buddies. And I was with my wife, actually. We were on a 737, and the plane was maybe half full, wasn't really that much. And about halfway through the flight attendant started moving people just randomly. And we were like, what is going on? Really knew what was happening. And she was leaving a select amount of few people on the front of the plane, and everybody else, we were moving to the back of the plane. And I'm a 20-year military pilot, and so I'm trying to think, hey, is there something potentially wrong with the aircraft? Like, is there some emergency? We don't know what's going on. And they wouldn't really say anything. And then finally, about, I don't know, 15 minutes before we landed, while we're on approach, I asked the flight attendant very quietly. It was like, hey, I won't cause hysteria. I'm just, what is happening? And that's when they said, hey, it's a medical emergency and it's potentially airborne. So we're trying to get everybody as far away from what's happening, away from the individual. But it was one of those situations, right? Exactly like the flight yesterday that I'm sure everybody else is trying to figure out, where you're just kind of like, should the pilot say something or not? And at the time, I had never been in a situation like that. And so after the fact, you're kind of thinking to yourself, but me specifically being a pilot, I wanted to know, just for the mere fact of, is this an individual? Is this an aircraft? A maintenance thing? Blah, right. Blah, blah.
1: Yeah, you want to be in control.
3: What did they tell you, or what was the protocol after you landed? If there was a possible airborne medical issue, did you guys get off on the runway? They put you on buses, then take you to testing? What'd they do?
2: No, we just deplaned normally. And then afterwards, I kind of inquired, and they said it was, you know, nobody said it was anything major, right? This wasn't an Ebola, antivirus, anything like that. And the assumption was that it was like a stomach flu that this individual had. So because it wasn't as bad as they originally thought, we just deplaned normally. And then we got an email like probably a week later that said, hey, there's nothing to be concerned about, but if you're feeling side effects, go see your doctor.
4: Oh, wow. Okay. Yeah.
1: Your mind always goes to the worst.
3: So, yeah.
2: Always. Sure. First time I've been on a commercial aircraft where something like that happened. So that's the first thing you think about.
1: Yeah. I mean, whether it's this Ebola thing or what, hantavirus from the week before, you're like, well, why'd they let him off the ship? Why'd they let him off the plane? What do you mean they didn't?
3: Yeah, they didn't tell you anything. And maybe you should.
5: Well, you call it this Ebola thing?
1: Yeah.
4: Just this thing.
1: Well, it's a thing. It's happening.
3: Uh-huh. Is it sighting?
4: It's been sighted in Texas.
1: As Stoney would say. What does Ebola look like?
3: I
1: blood and orifices, according to Heather.
3: Ugh.
4: Rash.
6: And once again, in the state of Texas, the city of Dallas, we have another Ebola sighting.
1: The best is the pause right before sighting. Like, he didn't have another word.
5: It's like that, and he always uses the word affair when he's like going to an event.
3: Oh, yeah. I've got this affair I have to go to tonight.
5: Oh, really?
3: Oh, really?
5: Cindy, no?
3: Is this Saturday?
1: Oh, hey.
5: Watch out, sister.
3: Yeah, really.
1: Right.
3: His sister's in town.
1: Noted. Okay. Am I being overly dramatic when I say this will ruin college football?
3: It depends on what you believe the state of affairs are right now for college football. It may already be there.
1: Well, yeah, maybe we're past the point of no return. But when Tony Petitti, Big Ten commissioner, says we're getting to 24 games some way, somehow, even if we have to wait you out, we'll get there. John, 24 teams would mean last year 8-4 Iowa. It would mean a whole host of 3-loss teams. It would mean the regular season where you only play 3 or 4 meaningful games no longer matter. Yeah, there's some years where Michigan plays 2 games.
3: Yeah.
1: 2 games where they actually might be an underdog or may sweat or struggle or lose. In a 24-team playoff, just roll out the helmets. We'll see you in December.
3: There's so many things that could possibly come of this, and we're sitting here as fans going, well, you know, obviously our opinion

0: doesn't matter at all, because the vast majority of people that I've talked to, those that call in, those that are college football fans, don't want any part of a 24-team playoff. And honestly, a lot of them didn't want 12-team playoff.
1: Yep.
0: Because we spent so long with, you know, okay, history is, you know, hey, you're voting on it at the end of the season. You got the AP, you got the coaches poll, and then you split titles. Okay, well, I lived through that one. And then you have the BCS. Well, that lasts for about a decade. Mm-hmm. And then you go to the 4-team playoff. That lasted a decade. Then you bump it up to 12 teams instead of the, you know, incremental eight. Jumps of 6 or 8, and then see how that, what are the pros and cons before we just make this monumental jump to 12. And now we've only experienced this and both years, or at least both years, the year after the first iteration, they tweaked it. They made changes. How could we continue to make this 12 better before we actually jump up and double it to 24?
1: I believe the sweet spot was somewhere around 8. Everybody could view it their own way. I didn't think the BCS era was sufficient. I certainly didn't think pre-BCS, where we let ties happen, was acceptable. Some people preferred 4. I happen to think 8 would have given every conference champion a real shot, plus a couple at-large, a little guy here or there. 8 would have been fine. 12 may feel a little bloated. The idea that we're blowing all the way through this and going to 24, we've lost the plot. We've lost the plot because college football's regular season was its strength. And I think I was willing to sacrifice some of it to get a proper postseason. Trying to, you know, scales of justice.
0: Right.
1: We've gone way too far one way now. 24 teams bastardizes, ruins the regular season. And it's what? To get a better, is it a better postseason if Iowa's in it? If 8-4 Iowa's in it, is that worth the trade-off? That's what we're sacrificing for? Because it would be Iowa last year. 2 years ago would be Illinois, Syracuse, and Colorado, all with 3 losses. Is this what we need?
0: Right. And so then you're just, do you get more games where it's Oregon against JMU and the final score is 51-34? Mm. And the reason that JMU ended up getting to 34 is because Oregon just said, we're shutting it down. Or Ole Miss and Tulane, where we did see that game earlier in the season, and the spread is, 17.5 going into a playoff game?
1: Like said simply, the problem with 24 teams is you have to put 24 teams in, which means in addition to getting a James Madison that's overmatched that some people aren't comfortable with, we got to put in 2 or 3 more of them, or the watered-down power conference teams that already got stepped on and beat up and battered, and we got to roll them back out there anyway.
0: Well, and it's then we're debating, as we did with 4, who should be that 4th team. And maybe there's a 5th that we're talking about. Or is it the fact that, hey, all of a sudden you get 12 teams in and now we're debating Notre Dame or Miami. And then it's with 24, are we then starting to debate about the teams that just simply got votes? That try and get in, it is so bizarre that we're not just letting it breathe for a little bit versus the jump from doubling the number of going from 12 to 24. And when we get back, we're going to talk about the pros, the cons of, because it's not all bad. Mm. I think the ultimate product is not going to be great, but I do see one or two things where if you're looking for a glimmer of hope, or something to hang your hat on, there might be one or two of those.
1: You really are the glass half full guy. I give you credit for your optimism in the face of this. We'll take phone calls. We'll hear that next. 97.1. 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
4: What?
3: The sacrifice, the dedication, the grit. I mean, they really set an example, don't they?
4: 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Today's high school athletes are truly special.
3: Not the athletes.
4: Well, who?
3: The officials.
4: Oh.
5: Today's student athletes are truly special. 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
3: yeah.
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0: process.
1: This is Costa and Jansen with Heather on 1360 The Ticket.
2: From the Jamie Samuelson Studio, here's Costa and Jansen with Heather.
3: Get to the phones, read some of your texts. 24 teams, that's the Big Ten's plan. John, you said there are some positives.
4: Okay, and other than the playoff games, what do we think about bowl games?
3: Garbage.
4: Okay, so now you're going to have more matchups that matter. I don't want to say necessarily not garbage because we just talked about Ole Miss and Tulane, Oregon and JMU, but
3: seasons are on the line.
4: Right. And so and it could be jobs or job promotions mm-hmm. on the line. So I think there's a world where you're looking at it going, well, if we only have 12 teams where it matters, if you increase it to 24 teams, how is that not a good thing?
3: Mm-hmm.
4: Just trying to find a silver lining here. The other thing is in those 24 teams, if that 24th team is playing a, you know, quote unquote, meaningless bowl game, how many guys opt out?
3: So you think fewer opt-outs with 24 teams?
4: I think there's much fewer opt-outs with 24 teams. And not that it won't happen.
3: I was going to say, but I think we're just going to move the opt-outs to, say, the Michigan-Ohio State game.
4: Well, that's so then you go right down the road in regards to when are, and it's not necessarily opt-outs, it's being held out.
3: Yes.
4: By coaching staff.
3: Where you say, hey, we only have one loss, we're in regardless. We'll probably see the Buckeyes down the road in the playoff.
4: And what would it mean if we lose our starting quarterback or our Heisman potential running back and we no longer have him in the playoffs and it was just to beat Ohio State? I can't believe I'm saying those words.
3: Because that's everything to you.
4: Yeah. I mean, obviously winning a championship is everything.
3: Oh, yes,
4: but
3: it's super important. You were raised on the idea that
4: it's the greatest rivalry in sports. And now all of a sudden, if that game is rendered meaningless in regards to what it means for a coach's job or what it means for them moving forward into the college football playoffs and ultimately winning a national championship, what happens to that game?
3: Right. We've already seen rivalries be devalued or out and out eliminated in some cases.
4: A conference expansion.
3: Yeah. And if you can lose three games pretty conservatively, it takes even more meaning out of what were
4: massive games. So special about college football was that every single game mattered.
3: And maybe this was trending this way, right? We sacrificed some of that when we went to
4: 12.
3: Yes. But this is double.
4: Can you imagine a world where, okay, if we get to a spot where the game isn't being played as the game, that instead of being the last game of the year, they move it to the beginning of October or the game before the college playoff committee comes out with their initial rankings,
3: so like late
4: or the
3: October.
4: First Big Ten game of the season?
3: Well, there are other rivalries. Like, I know Red River is typically in October. And the third Saturday is Alabama and Tennessee. There are mid-season games. It's just not the history and the tradition of Michigan-Ohio State. And now you'd be sacrificing more of that. Let's get to the phones. Brett in Grand Rapids, you're on 97.1.
5: Hey, guys. How you doing?
4: Good.
5: Hey, I want to kind of piggyback on the fact that you talk about the bowl games don't matter. All right? Now, you got to let me finish before you jump all over me. It's all about money, right?
4: Mm-hmm.
5: So why not just put 64 teams in, get rid of all the bowls, you have 64 games, 63 games, way more than the bowl games, and you won't have a Motor City Bowl game that has two people in the stands and one person watching on TV.
4: So you want to go 64 teams, 32 games. You start to talk about the length of the season at that point.
3: I think you're almost rebuilding the regular season at that point. Like the old school regular season.
5: My point is that these guys, they all say it's too much wear and tear on a kid. I understand that. But when these kids are making $1 million.
3: Right.
5: You
3: can justify
5: I'm not trying to be mean, John, because I know what you went through as an athlete to play football for what you went through. All right. But you also didn't get paid millions of dollars when you're in college.
4: Right. But I will say this. Not every college kid is making millions of dollars.
5: Yeah, I know that. I understand that. But they also, there's only like 36 bowl games. And if you put something like this in front of the, John, you know as well as I do, if you put this in front of the president,

0: and the athletic directors of these big, huge conferences. They would jump all over it because now you're getting almost 30 more games of a basic $1 million a game to each conference at a minimum.
1: And in large part, the bowl games have become a glorified version of spring football.
0: I mean, I'm not trying to be funny, but when's the last time anybody watched the Peach Bowl or the, you know, unless your team's in it? And then
2: the Peach Bowl's in the playoff rotation. Really, but I get what you're saying, like the Outback Bowl, the Citrus Bowl. If your team's not playing in it,
0: or the Sun Bowl, or you know, all these other ones where
2: the
0: Tony the
2: Tiger Bowl,
0: meaningless.
1: The Pop Tart Bowl,
0: the Motor City Bowl was so relevant that they canceled it.
2: I know, it went away.
0: Well, I'm not trying to make fun of it.
2: Brett, you're speaking truth.
0: I mean, and I'm not trying to be mean. I mean, so what? If they're going to do away with the conference championships because of this new plan, why not do away with the 11th and the 12th game of the conference and start the tournament in the first week of November?
2: Well, you'd have to.
0: Whatever you got
2: to
0: do.
2: If you went to as many games as you're talking, like, you'd have to.
1: Yeah, I'm not going to go that far.
2: No.
1: I understand the concept of what he's getting at and the point of what he is talking about.
2: But his would be even more extreme. Cut the season off after 10 games and let in anybody who's 500, essentially.
1: Right. And maybe this is, if they go to 24, it is the ultimate death of what we used to know as bowl games.
2: Right. Guys, I'm actually a fan of this. Less teams going full opt-out in the postseason. That's Gavin at work. Echoing one of your positives. The only argument for playoff expansion is Miami's performance in the last playoff, West from a car. Do we think teams, there is a line of delineation. There is a point where, like, Iowa's not making that run.
1: Yeah.
2: Right? We don't need to make room for teams that have proven over the course of the season they're not good enough.
3: Right? Miami was arguably the number two team in the country for most of the season and had a hiccup in a couple of games.
2: Right, and I think this text also adds to it. Last year, Notre Dame and Miami played Pittsburgh, who was ranked 20 and 25th at the time. Both destroyed Pitt. Why would you want that to be a playoff game? Also, to your guys' point, if you're Michigan and Ohio State, why wouldn't you rest players if you lock up a playoff spot? That's Newt from Westland.
1: Right, and how do you even determine who wins the conference? If you get rid of conference championship games, you can't just simply go on record, because how many times are you going to sit there and have in a conference situation two teams that are 8-1 and they didn't play each other?
3: Did in your day?
1: We had 10 teams and we played all of the teams.
2: Yeah, you guys were actually able to effectively.
1: Until then they brought in Penn State. And then it got weird.
2: Eventually, Nebraska,
1: not as weird as
2: Maryland,
1: it is now.
2: And Rutgers, and now UCLA, Washington, and Oregon, USC. How about this for a colorful text? The suits want to take a fat, wet crap on our laps and charge us for the pleasure. The soul of athletics is toast. I hate this timeline. Gabe.
1: Mm.
2: That's a thought.
1: Yeah, it's less appetizing when you put it like that.
2: All right. 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
6: You tell me if it's hard or not. 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
7: 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Rental car, moving in together, and my immature friend.
8: Okay. All right, I'm going to get you started with the rental car. Dear John, I'm driving a rental car right now, and it reeks of weed. My husband picked it up and drove it home, so I didn't have the chance to object. He has never smoked in his life, so I know it wasn't him. I can't believe he didn't say anything. What should I do to cover up the smell, and how do I handle it at drop-off? I think they owe me a discount or something.
6: Are you sure he's never smoked weed before? It's a rental. Drive it like a rental. I would take it back immediately. And I mean, if, depending on your circumstance, why are you getting the rental car? And I would take it back immediately and just say, I can't drive this around with it. Would be, I mean, it's no different. It's just a different smell than if a smoker had rented it before. And you know, some people it's not offensive to them. Some people figure they're just going to go ahead and light up anyway. But I would take it back instantly. And if you don't have the luxury of being able to take it back, say you've already left and you know, time doesn't allow, I would make sure to contact them to let them know this is the condition that I got the vehicle in. We don't, the weed smell is not from us, and make sure it's documented, or else if you take it back,
9: right?
6: Rental cars, we've had stories too about rental car companies that are, we just had one and Lisa was driving it up from Florida. It got a little, you know, nick in the windshield. The whole windshield thing is driving me crazy. I just had to replace one of mine. One of the kids has a cracked windshield. We had one when she was driving up. They are going to get you for every, you know, scratch, you know, little ding in the side panel. You've got to make sure you document everything. And I do it right now. Like, as soon as I return a car, I let them know, hey, there's a crack in the windshield. I understand there's going to be a report. Let me know what we, you know, how to do this. But also, I take a video and go around so that I at least know at the start what it looks like. Now, there's no way to video the smell. And then I drop it off the condition that I dropped it off in. So you have, you know, point A and point B.
8: Mm-hmm. Great advice. It's funny that this comes up because this almost exact scenario recently happened with me. We've been in a rental car because one of our cars is in the shop. This car that we got smelled so bad. Like, we'd park it in the garage, roll down the windows to like air it out, but then our garage would smell. And the other day, Colin was like, I think you smell like weed. Yes.
6: That's the thing.
8: So, I was not there to pick it up, but apparently Colin did make note of it with the company, like, you smell this, right? And she's like, oh, yeah. So when he returned it, we found out that right next door to the rental car company is a grow house. Oh. And all the mechanics, which are right next door on the opposite side,
6: hit the grow
8: house. Frequent the grow house.

0: and then work on the vehicles. So she gave us a big discount because we said it was awful.
1: Yeah.
0: And gave us a discount for our next rental.
1: Oh, there you go.
0: Problem if we have to use.
1: Somewhat solved, except for the fact that you smell like weed.
0: Well, and not any longer.
1: Well, no, but at like that time, did. Yeah.
0: Yeah. Because it wasn't just weed. It was like deodorized weed. So it was
2: they
0: like,
2: tried to cover the
0: yeah,
2: smell.
0: Yeah. So I'm like, what? Oh, yeah, I could...
1: Just light a match.
0: My hair.
1: At that point, the cover-up is worse than the actual smell.
3: You're right.
4: Mommy, you smell really sweet.
3: All right, this next one, moving in together. Dear John, I met my girlfriend just under a year ago, and we're planning on moving in when my lease is up in late June. We were in person for 6 months, and then she went away to Florida for a temporary work program. My parents made a comment about it being a little soon, and my best friend said the time in Florida doesn't really count because we hardly saw each other. With her coming back, I think it makes sense for us to move in rather than signing a brand new lease, having both of us do that for a whole year. Are we crazy? Is it too early? Should we move in together? Or do I stay with family for a little bit, but what's that going to change? For context, we're both 26 years old.
1: Well, if it helps you financially, I don't see any problem with it. And trust me, I'm old school. Hey, you shouldn't live together until you get married, all of those different things. It's not necessarily financially viable for, especially in today's market and today's earning levels that don't always match up. It's not surprising that mom and dad would say it seems a little early, because that was my instant reaction. Oh, a year? It's not that quick anymore. And if you're going to, you know, if this is a test run along with it makes sense financially, I would always be of the mindset that, hey, if you can afford living in two spots until you're married, that is what my preferred route would be. It's not always, and I get it. I'm much more old school.
0: Yeah, I don't see anything wrong with this. A year is a decent chunk of time. I do think you do need to have a conversation about what might happen if you guys, if there's a breakup or something doesn't go right. Like, whose name is the lease under? Who's going to be responsible for that? Well,
1: not necessarily. It depends on credit ratings and,
3: yeah.
1: And
0: somebody might have it under their name. Things to think about if something goes south, just so it's not left on one person. But no, I think you should live together before you get married.
3: I do too. Kelsey and I hadn't been together a full year when we moved in together.
1: Yeah.
3: I mean, there is the risk of what if it doesn't work out and it's where you live, so it's a huge headache.
1: Yeah,
3: but
1: it happens, and it's much more acceptable now than it was 50 years ago.
3: And again, dollars and cents, split in costs, and look, I don't know that there's ever a right amount of time you have to date to get married, or a right amount of time you have to date to move in together. You kind of have to feel it out yourself.
1: And the whole 6 months in Florida versus being here, like, to me, that is almost irrelevant. You're still talking on the phone. You're still sharing your lives together. You're still growing your relationship. Yeah. Whether you move in from a distance where you're not seeing each other every day, or you're moving in from down the road, to me, that's almost irrelevant.
0: I agree. Okay, the next one. Immature friend. Dear John, my best friend still wants to go out drinking every weekend like we're still in college. Same usual spots every Friday night. He looks forward to it all week. I don't think he has much else going on, to be honest. We're not 21 and 22 anymore. I'm 31 and getting married this fall. The bar scene isn't my thing, and I think he needs to grow up. How do I handle it?
1: Well, you just tell him it's not your scene anymore. Just be honest with them. And it doesn't mean you never go to the bar with them, but every Friday night, you at some point you grow out of that. Your life changes, and it will change relationships. It'll change friends. It'll change how much you see him, because he's at a different spot in his life than you are. And that's okay. Doesn't mean you can't be friends anymore, but just be honest with him and say, I don't want to go out every Friday night.
3: I don't want to be hung over on every Saturday to start my weekend.
1: Yeah. I mean, I am getting married. It's not like I'm out trolling.
3: Right. Now, I wonder, you still want to see this. He said best friend. You're going to have to just find something else to do on Fridays with him, or Saturdays. I mean, you don't want to, like, be the guy that gets married and then
0: doesn't
3: loses
0: do
3: touch
0: anything
3: and doesn't see his friends.
1: Yeah. Well, yeah, but it's also,
3: it's not going to be the bar.
1: And yeah, and whether or not it's the bar, it also doesn't mean you have to hang out with this guy every Friday night.
3: Right.
1: Best friends, I get it. But your best friend is now changing.
3: Mm-hmm.
1: You're getting married. And that is supposed to be becoming your best friend, the one that you actually want to spend time with. And Friday nights probably end better than they would with your buddy.
3: Probably.
0: Let's hope.

0: Yeah. Well, yeah. I mean, that's every guy's hope.
1: Yeah.
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2: Right at the gap in right center, and that is trouble. That is triple territory. Rocchio will score. Martinez will easily get to third. There will be no throw. On a 1-2 pitch, Angel Martinez triples up the right center field gap. Guardians take a 2-1 lead. Man on third, nobody out.
3: And Jose Ramirez would knock him in. 3-2 final. Tigers have lost five in a row. Want to avoid a sweep at the hands of the Guardians. Day baseball at 1 o'clock right here. A.J. Hinch at 9:35 gets some of his thoughts on the state of the team. Again, this is a brutal stretch where they are 2-13 over the last 15 games.
4: Ouch.
3: Got guys getting picked off back-to-back days, leaving dudes on base in the eighth and ninth innings, not scoring very many runs. And I still don't understand pitching to Jose Ramirez with first base open. He crushes lefties, set up a double play, avoid letting that guy knock in a second run. The first run, the ghost run, even the Tigers were able to do it in the bottom half. You don't want to let them start stacking runs, and Jose Ramirez knocked in the game winner.
5: No, and maybe the most frustrating thing is the mistakes in the field, the mistakes on the base pass. When you're talking about getting picked off, okay, it happens throughout the course of the season, but on back-to-back nights, like, where is the just self-awareness and alertness of what's going on in the moment and what you need as a team? Like, it's inexcusable in the eighth inning to get picked off on second base.
3: In scoring position, no outs.
5: Yeah.
3: On a night where runs were hard to come by. This whole stretch, runs have been hard to come by.
5: And if you're losing games, you're winning some, you're losing some, but and they're tough fought games. Okay. But when it's always because of self-inflicted wounds, mm-hmm. or things that you thought were self-inflicted, like putting Riley Green in the five hole and then he ends the game on deck.
3: I just have a belief I want to get that guy more at-bats in every game he plays.
5: Yeah. So it feels like there are things that it's not that they're being beat by the other team. They're beating themselves.
3: Yeah.
5: Did you, by any chance, watch anything else last night?
3: Oh, I've been loving watching this Western Conference Finals.
5: Oh, yeah. Who won?
3: Thunder.
5: Oh, they did. How'd Wemby do?
3: Played great. 21-17. Six assists, four blocks. He's all over the place.
5: Yeah, but it wasn't the 40-20 as it was in game one.
3: And, no.
5: And they didn't win their first NBA championship last night.
3: Not yet.
5: Going back to the discussion we were having yesterday about who do you want to start your franchise with, I was actually watching.
3: Are you really doing a scoreboard?
5: Shohei Ohtani live as he leads off. They're in San Diego, so he gets a chance to lead off. And all of a sudden, hey, one pitch, boom. And that's all they needed, because who else was on the mound but Shohei Ohtani? He goes five scoreless innings. He did allow three hits. How dare he? Four strikeouts, two walks. His ERA now is .073. It's unbelievable what he's doing. He's doing it offensively, defensively. So, yeah, I think while one day doesn't settle the argument.
3: No.
5: I think it was a little premature to crown Victor Wembanyama as a guy who's going to win 10 MVPs and 10 NBA championships in the next decade.
6: He's actually going with SGA now.
5: Okay.
3: Shut up.
5: Yeah, well, it wouldn't be that out of line for him to swap.
3: No, if you've also met me, you know I'm stubborn, and I'm certainly not going to back down from the Wembanyama point. They'll come back to San Antonio. They've had OKC's number. He's going to have some big games still in this series. And when it comes to Shohei,
5: he may have big games, but they have to be big games where he actually wins.
3: His impact on winning is greater than Shohei. What you highlighted last night is when he hits and pitches in the same game, something he only does about 30 times over the course of the regular season.
5: Yeah, or in the postseason when he single-handedly wins games by himself in the postseason.

0: Which we saw last year.
1: Only 20% of the games does he do both in the same game. Wembanyama plays offense and defense in 100% of the games he plays in, and he plays with only four other people at a time where Shohei's got a whole group.
0: They might actually be down one, so now they're going to have to see, can he actually do more than just what he normally does?
1: They were dropping like flies yesterday.
0: Yeah, both teams lost, and then we'll see when the injury report comes out who's going to be back.
1: Yeah, because what it was, J-Dub for the Thunder and Harper.
0: Yep.
1: For San Antonio. And they were also without De'Aaron Fox, who hasn't played yet in this series.
0: Hey, to whom much is given, much is expected.
1: Mm-hmm.
0: I don't think 21 is going to get it done.
1: Keep an eye on the hockey playoffs at all?
0: From a distance.
1: Okay.
0: More so than watching.
1: We asked yesterday, just in passing, if there was an NBA team that you were rooting for. Do you have a hockey preference?
0: We asked the question, rooting interest in the Eastern Conference Finals.
1: Which by default, it was the Knicks.
0: Yeah, and by the debate that we're having, now it's pretty much become OKC. Because I can't have Victor Wembanyama winning his first NBA championship this year.
1: Mm-hmm.
0: At least not in this moment.
1: Mm-hmm.
0: So a rooting interest for the Final Four in hockey. Well, this is more a process of elimination, which when your team is out, it kind of becomes that. Like, who's the rooting interest? I don't know that I necessarily have a rooting interest, but I would say it will never be Colorado.
1: Okay.
0: They're playing Vegas. Montreal, while I don't necessarily have anything, no stakes in it regarding do I want Montreal to win it all or not, I think it's a fun little bit that we do here in the lower 48 that the Cup has remain down here for over three decades. So let's just keep that one rolling. So that leaves me Vegas and Carolina. And do I want Vegas, who was an expansion team, they've already won one cup, to win another one before the Pistons or before the Wings make the playoffs? I would guess no. So by process of elimination, I guess I'm with Carolina.
1: Yeah, I had a similar process. I think the rivalry with the Avs is so much in the rearview mirror. However, if you grew up in the 90s, it will never fully die. I don't like Colorado. I don't want to see Montreal and the country of Canada win the Stanley Cup. I like this bit we've got going. The only appeal to Vegas would be Mitch Marner immediately leaving Toronto and winning a Stanley Cup.
0: Yeah.
2: Against the Canadians.
1: But yeah, sure, you could script it against the Canadians. But I think it is Carolina by default. They haven't won a cup since 06. Good hockey team. I got no specific animosity towards them. Guess it's Carolina. They got to get out of the Eastern Conference Finals, though. They've been stuck here. They haven't played. This is a long layoff. They'll play tonight. Yeah. They haven't played since March. May 9th.
2: May 9th. Yeah.
1: May 9th.
0: Yeah, well, neither have the Wings.
1: Wings haven't played since March. No kidding.
2: I'll tell you, if there's anything that could create some more player availability for the Red Wings, I think it would be the Hurricanes completely flaming out and getting swept or losing in five at home.
0: Yeah.
2: Because they're 1-8 in their last 9 Eastern Conference Final games, and if they just completely flame out here for the third straight year,
0: you think they're willing to do something dramatic?
2: That they might want to shake up the roster, and maybe it creates an opportunity, puts one more player out there that's available that creates something else for them. I don't know. I'm reaching here. You can obviously tell.
1: No, I know that would also imply that Yzerman has the cutthroat mentality.
2: Well, it depends on term.
1: Right. Thanks, Tom.
2: But no, I got to tell you, I wouldn't mind seeing a Canadian team finally winning it.
1: Really?
2: Yeah. It's.
0: But I'm just thinking of all the old bits, just too old now. It's in his 30s.
2: I want to hear Rieger eat his crow a little bit, to be honest. And Stoney, he'll probably be subbing in at some point during that.
0: Well, but then we won't get a new rendition of O Canada.
2: Thank you.
0: Come on. The last one went viral.
2: And it makes my ears bleed.
0: After the Olympics.
1: Well, and the last Canadian team to win a cup was Montreal.
2: Right.
1: Full circle.
2: Yeah.
1: So in that world,
2: does that put any pressure on the Red Wings, by the way? I mean, they went to a cup final, they rebuilt, they got a number one pick, and they're back, and they win it.
1: Takes time to build an hockey.
2: There is a little caveat with that. That Stanley Cup final appearance was the COVID finals, which was a very messed up playoff format.
1: Mm-hmm.
2: And what, they hadn't played in for 6 months or something like that when they picked up the playoffs?
1: Yeah. Playoff format. I'm not familiar as a Red Wing fan. You're going to have to.
2: No, they actually had extra wild card teams that year, and they got in the playoffs, I believe, as a 12 seed. Mm-hmm. So the Red Wings, they couldn't get into that.
1: Oh, extra, huh? Are they still doing 7-game series in the playoffs hockey? I'm just not familiar.

0: lost every round.
1: One of these years, we'll get to experience
2: that.
1: Yeah, it'd be nice. Yeah. Can't wait. Let's get to Heather with the news.
3: This news is brought to you by Gardner White. Well, questions are growing after a flight to Detroit was diverted to Canada due to Ebola concerns. We've been talking about this all morning. Turns out a passenger from the Democratic Republic of Congo was on the flight kind of by mistake. Officials say the passenger should not have been allowed to board due to entry restrictions put in place to reduce the risk of the Ebola virus. The plane landed in Montreal. The passenger was removed. The plane then continued back to Detroit Metro Airport, and all of the other passengers got off the plane. The flight was carrying up to 312 passengers.
2: Wow. Well, the last time in 2014,
3: yes,
2: when it happened and there was a landing in, I think it was somewhere in Texas. This is what happened.
4: And once again, in the state of Texas, the city of Dallas,
3: yep,
4: we have another Ebola sighting.
2: We got an Ebola sighting.
3: Another Ebola sighting, so... Oh, yikes.
0: Or thing, as Costa called it earlier.
3: That Ebola
2: this
3: thing.
2: Ebola thing. Yeah.
1: What is the term you would like to be used?
3: This Ebola virus?
2: Yeah, disease? I mean, that'd be a good option.
0: I don't know.
3: Yeah.
2: Outbreak?
3: Sure. Joey Chestnut has been sentenced to 180 days of probation after pleading guilty to a misdemeanor battery charge. So back on March 21st, he drunkenly slapped a man in the face at a local bar in his hometown of Indiana. Yeah. Well, the hometown is in Indiana, home state of Indiana.
2: Right, yeah.
3: Anyway, he later said that he was pretty drunk and doesn't really remember what happened. So he is taking, you know, accountability for it. He did plead guilty to battery, resulting in bodily injury, and he was sentenced on April 20th, I think. So he's going to be allowed to travel still for his competitive eating events, which does include the big 4th of July hot dog eating contest, Nathan's hot dog eating contest.
1: What are you laughing about?
2: I've
3: like, it sounds like some guy at the bar just went up and was like, oh, hey, went for a handshake. And Joey was like, no.
2: Yeah.
3: Slapped him right in the face.
1: I love the explanation of I was drunk and don't remember.
3: Yeah.
2: Right. Yeah. See how many times that works.
3: There's a guy in Iowa that is taking Nintendo to court after being denied the title many Pokemon fans dream of earning. Pokemon professor.
2: Oh, wow. Oh,
3: yeah. So 34-year-old Kyle Owens says he scored a perfect 100% on the certification exam, which allows qualified fans to then organize, judge, like, official Pokemon tournaments. And even though he aced the test, he was rejected after a background check. So according to the lawsuit, Nintendo first cited this decades-old felony conviction and said, sorry, you don't qualify. And then later, he said the company then pointed to misdemeanor charges that never actually resulted in guilty verdicts. So either way, he was denied. This guy's arguing that the certification is costing him money, like, because he'd be able to do some big things with this. He could hold events and get paid.
2: What's
3: to use
2: the term?
3: Pokemon professor.
2: Pokemon professor.
3: Yes. So he is suing Nintendo and Pokemon for $341,000 in damages, and he is asking the court to grant him official Pokemon
2: professorship
3: status. Yes. Huh. Did you hear about this guy in Texas? I know.
1: Yep.
3: That is now facing charges after he intentionally drove his Tesla Cybertruck into a lake.
2: I saw this.
3: To test the wade mode.
2: Right.
3: Yes. So according to police, this driver launched the truck into the water. This was at a park near Grapevine Lake in Texas. And wade mode is designed to, like, help the Cybertruck navigate through shallow water.
2: Right.
3: But officials say the truck just quickly disabled and then started taking on water and basically started to sink.
2: Yeah. Uh-huh.
3: The driver and a passenger were able to climb to safety. They swam to shore. No injuries were reported, but police did later arrest the driver on multiple charges, including operating a vehicle in a restricted lake area and violating water safety rules.
2: He forgot to switch off his dumb mode.
3: And Tesla is saying the wade mode is intended only for shallow water crossings and does not turn the Cybertruck into a boat.
2: Really?
1: You don't say.
2: Oh, God. I wonder if that was in the
1: James
2: disclaimer.
1: Bond cars?
3: Yeah.
2: Right.
3: Aaron Rodgers says the 2026 season will be the final chapter of his career. The 42-year-old quarterback confirmed Wednesday that this upcoming season with the Pittsburgh Steelers will be his last.
5: Aaron, do you feel like this could be your last year? Do you even think of that right now?
6: Yes. This is it. Yeah.
1: Hallelujah.
2: We'll see.
1: Oh, you're already put. Well, he is following the Favre path, right?
2: Right.

0: And last year, I think he said he was pretty sure that would be his last.
1: Yeah. Now he's almost sure. Yeah.
2: We got to read between the lines, right? The whole immunize. So when he says, this is it with Pittsburgh?
1: Yeah. Is this it? His last 2 years?
3: I don't know. I do think he's probably telling the truth here. However, I do think he would be a candidate the following season if somebody lost their quarterback to call out a retirement.
1: Oh, sure. We heard of that with Tom Rivers for a few years. Phillip Rivers did it this year after, 5 years of being out?
2: Yeah, I'm not willing to believe he's done until he's actually done.
1: Yeah.
3: Well, so when Goff gets hurt in 2 years, should...
1: Stop it.
3: Should...
2: Stirring the pot back there. Heather with the news. AJ Hinch next, 97.1.
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5: 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Here's Tigers manager, A.J. Hinch.
6: Tigers looking to avoid the sweep day game against the Guardians later today. A.J. Hinch joins us this morning. A.J., you guys need a win in the worst way. Good morning.
7: Yeah, you can say that again. I mean, that does solve a lot of issues, at least for a day. But we're having a hard time getting to the finish line, like I keep saying. But today can be the day. We have the group to do it, and Casey on the mound.
6: It feels like this is more than the injuries. People look at like, well, the injuries are what's hurting you guys. It feels like there's too many mistakes, or guys aren't stepping up in big spots. How would you assess what's gone wrong during this stretch?
7: Yeah, a lot of things. I mean, it's hard to actually find things that have gone right, and that's being a realist. You know, I think, you know, you end up trying to get these guys to, you know, to break in and break through and do things well. And we are making some try too hard mistakes. Like, it seems like those are on the bases. Last night we had, and it was young guys, it was experienced guys that, you know, I think we are having a hard time taking what the game gives us and instead trying to force things. And when that happens and it doesn't go your way, or you have a bad at bat, or you have a bad inning, a run into an out, it piles up on you and magnifies the mistake in these close games, especially against Cleveland.
8: What's the thought process? What do you go through? Because Riley Green's having a great season. Two nights ago, he's batting fifth. And last night he was batting fourth. What goes into the thought process of where to place him in the lineup, and why did you land on five two nights ago?
7: Well, I guess the lefty, we're trying to get these guys that have historically hit left-handed pitching the extra at bat. If they want to stretch the lefty to get to Riley, they got to go through Vierling and Dingler and Jamai. Obviously those things aren't necessarily operating perfectly right now, but that's really the thought behind Riley in the five hole. He goes up to the four hole yesterday against the righty. He's going to hit fourth today. You know, I think batting order is always like, if you can predict when the big at bat's going to come, like, you're smarter than most. So I think that I get it the other night when it gets down to the end of the game and Riley's one hitter away, but we've got to find a way to maximize the edge that we do have and then take advantage of it when we do have. Jamai got extra at bats yesterday or the other day against lefties. Didn't work. Last year we loved it, and we'll love it again this year, you know, when he starts to heat up a little bit. But

0: that's sort of what it feels like, you know, right now with not taking advantage of the opportunities even when we're giving them.
1: Because Riley this year, at least, is he's crushing everything, including left-handed pitching. Is the thought, though, just get him as many at-bats as possible? Like, we see other teams have done away with the prototypical number one hitter, number two hitter. Just get your best guy as many ABs.
0: Yeah, I mean, he is getting the most ABs. This poor dude hasn't had a day off or even an inning off. So he's playing every inning of every game. So we're getting him as many ABs as he can. Obviously, we're creating decision points in the game. And it's fun when it works. It's not when it doesn't. Sports, it's not always going to lead you to the perfect one. He was hitting fourth last night, came up first and second, nobody out. Like that's just the game. And it doesn't make you feel good. It's not even really justifying it, but it's, you know, like pinpointing one exact thing that, aha, that's the night that we really should have had him hitting one or the other. Like, I don't know, man, that feels like we're reaching.
1: Well, I think it's tough, right? When you're on a losing skid, people start putting it under a microscope. Like last night, Jose Ramirez, first base open, lefty on the mound. Is that one where you should have just given him a free pass?
0: Not if we're going to give him a free pass to second. I mean, he could steal second base. He's one of the best base stealers in on their team, too. So you end up with second and third and nobody out is somewhat similar. So, sure, if he grabs out to third, no, I don't want him to do it. If he hits the ball in the gap and gets on base, then I do. So, I opening up more opportunities for these guys to score didn't feel like the right move. Maybe it would have been. I don't know. I don't know how the other way would have worked out.
2: We saw Cleveland the last two games go small ball at the end of the game to force an opportunity to score or force a run across the home. Is when you're struggling at the plate, is there any point where you'll make that decision? Hey, we got to find a way to score a run or get somebody in scoring position, and we'll try the small ball method as well.
0: We did last night. We got picked off. So we were bunting to tack on a run. We did it the other day, popped up a bunt. So for sure. I think you got to try to do everything you can. I mean, depends on where you are in the order, the top half of our order right now. No, I'm not going to do it with Kevin or with Riley or with Dingler. You know, the bottom of the order, we've tried it a couple times, haven't executed, which is why I go back to the continual conversation about execution. It's not just the bunt, it's the at-bat afterwards. Like, we drew the two walks last night, the three at-bats afterwards were punch-outs. So it's not the one singular at-bat to bunt them, it's the sack fly, or it's the ball in play, or shooting the ball the other way. So it's connecting these at-bats will lead to the small ball run scoring, not just the moving up a runner. If the second guy doesn't do his job too, it's a moot point.
1: Talking to Tiger manager A.J. Hinch, Cole Keith still doesn't have a home run, and we're almost to Memorial Day. Like, what do you make of the power outage? How do you explain what's going on there?
0: Yeah, that's surprising. You know, he got off to a slow start last year with power. This year, I know he got off to a hot start, putting in ball in play and a few more hits. You know, getting the ball in the air has been a little bit of a problem. I know he's aware of it. He gets asked about it a lot. I get asked about it quite a bit. You can't create it until you get a good pitch to hit and get the ball in the air. But, it's obviously notable when you look up on the board and he doesn't have a homer, and, you know, other guys are tacking on a few there. But sending him out there and telling him to sell out for homers is probably going to lead to a deeper spiral. So he's got to connect with one, which will usually lead to more with him. But it's, it's something that we certainly are aware of.
2: Kevin McGonigal has been so much fun to watch, and he's having a tremendous rookie season. And this is more of a baseball question, because we've heard that pitchers, after they get the scouting report, they'll make adjustments. And I'm wondering how much of that plays a part of it. And if pitchers have adjusted to McGonigal, how have they adjusted? And in turn, how is he making those adjustments to what he is now seeing coming from the mound?
0: Yeah, one of the more underrated things on a young hitter, especially somebody who's featured in a lineup, right? He's moved up and now hitting in the top three pretty much every night. He also hasn't had a break. It's the most baseball he's played in a short period of time. And that leads to like a lot of newness. So like, he's never faced like Tanner Bibee. It feels like Tanner Bibee has pitched 50 times against us in the last few years, in the playoffs, in the at the end of the season. You know, it feels like every series we draw Tanner Bibee, that's the first time he's ever seen the super slow changeup that Bibee features. And he came back to the dugout

0: is talking about it, and he's never really seen like the 15 mile per hour differential in velocity. That was something new for him. So the adjustment is to the level. I mean, he's never seen Quintillo, the guy today. He hasn't seen Bassett, who he's going to see tomorrow, and then Young, and then with these guys that he's facing. Every now and then, you'll see the guy that he saw in Double A, but the leap from Double A to here is really all new. And so, you know, they're obviously throwing him a little different way. You can see him enticing him a little bit with the up and away fastball. If they do throw him a fastball, he's got great zone control. We're trying to get him to lock in to make sure he's not trying to be two players in the lineup, especially with us having a hard time consistently scoring. And so factor in the newness of the pitchers, the level, and then just 21-year-old, you know, trying to be a superhero. He's still doing a really good job. I know, you know, he got off such a hot start. People want him to maintain the huge monster numbers, and he can get back to, you know, he contributes every day. It's not a problem whatsoever, but you know, he's pretty good, and he's making a lot of adjustments along the way as the pitchers are starting to pitch him a little differently.
1: Saw a quote from you yesterday about Skubal. The idea that he could come back without a rehab start would be ridiculous. As he fast tracks this, what does he need to do before you guys are comfortable pitching him in a game?
0: So to clarify, when I said it was ridiculous, is somebody put out there in space that he was going to come back next week.
1: Right.
0: That's what my comment about being ridiculous. So it wasn't about a rehab stint or not. It was the fact that people are just throwing things out there as if he can, like, come back next week, and he hasn't even faced a hitter. He hasn't done an up-down 10. He hasn't thrown a live BP. This guy had a surgery, which I know I'm like trying to protect the guy to actually have a real rehab as opposed to just throw out in space that he can come back to the big leagues next week without even pitching. So that, you know what I'm saying?
1: Yeah, no, that makes sense to me.
0: That's what's ridiculous. So that's what's ridiculous.
1: Yeah, so then what's the normal kind of, I guess maybe this is uncharted territory, what would the ideal ramp up be for him?
0: Yeah, he's got to get off the mound multiple ups as an example, which is what I think he's going to do today. And then he's going to go in and going to have to face hitters. We've watched Justin Verlander do it for three times, missing on a groin strain or hip issue. It doesn't mean we don't know what volume we're going to be able to enter competition at. And when he goes out on a rehab assignment, that's going to be really key. Is it three innings? Is it four innings? Is it five innings? We need to build up his tolerance, and we haven't even thrown a full speed pen. He's throwing really hard. He's throwing well, but we've got, you know, sequences of things that have to happen 5 days at a time before we get to really unleash him. Now, if he was going on a rehab assignment tomorrow, then I think it's a fair assessment of sort of estimating, is he going to throw three innings? Is he going to throw four innings? Five innings? I think a lot of times we want to turn the light switch on and have him just return at the six, seven innings, 90 to 100 pitches. And that's just not where we are physically, despite us wanting it to be there. And so that's the frustrating part when I'm sitting in front of the media and I'm getting asked and thrown out a lot of things that just simply cannot happen, let alone predicting that it would happen.
1: He's Tiger manager AJ Hinch. Talk to you again in a couple weeks. Thanks.
0: You got it. Yeah, take care.
1: It's 97.1.
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7: Heather's clarifying she's not taking a picture of you guys behind the glass. I might have just blown her mind.
8: No, instead she's measuring you. That sounds much better.
9: I guess.
7: So you were saying after the show,
9: I'm going to go pick something up that I'm buying off of Marketplace.
7: Mm-hmm.
9: And I want to confirm before I pay this woman that I'm actually buying some. It's a rug.
8: The
9: I
8: right
9: want to make
8: dimensions.
9: Sure it's the right dimensions. Even though she clarified it was, I had some confusion with some.
8: The pictures. Best,
9: yes. So yeah. I want to make sure. And I was asking John, like, oh, this guy's probably got a tape measure. He always has a tools and things in his truck. And he didn't have one.
8: I know. I feel poorly.
9: And then Jim's like, Heather, just use your phone. And I'm like, what do you mean? Use my phone.
7: There's a measure app on iPhones or you can download one on an Android. You just pick two points.
8: Yeah.
7: It'll connect the line and tell you how much it...
10: Start from the base.
9: I was practicing. Oh, boy.
7: I knew it'd end up there.
8: Well, she did have to clarify because at break, she was... were you measuring the window?
9: Yes. I was measuring the window.
8: It looked like she was taking a picture or like a panoramic picture of, it's not sounding any better, of Greg and Tom behind the glass. And she said, no, I'm not taking a picture. I'm measuring.
7: She's doing it right now. She's got to get the hang of it.
9: Yeah, objects is too shiny.
7: Too shiny?
9: Too shiny.
8: Stop taking a picture of Tom's head. Yeah.
7: You said I made you feel old?
9: Well, yeah, it sounds like something my mom would say. I'm like, Mom, there's an app for that. She's like, what do you mean? How many apps can I download? And that's how I felt like, was like, wait, how do I use my phone to measure something?
7: What do you mean I use my phone?
8: Uh-huh.
9: Makes me feel old.
8: Welcome to the club.
11: How do you know about this app?
7: I don't remember. I think I was selling some signs in Grand Rapids. I had like these
8: pineapple signs,
7: sports memorabilia signs. Like the This Is Sports Center stuff. It just was more of a bachelor guy stuff that I was getting rid of. But you need to know, like, what are the dimensions when you list it? Not what you were thinking, John.
8: I'm just going to remain silent for a little bit. But yeah, I mean, we all have those moments. I've had many more of them where you're like, oh, I didn't know my phone could do that.
9: Right. So anyway.
8: Yeah.
9: I've got apparently a measuring tape right here in my hand.
10: I was going to say, I think, John, we know that John has five of those moments.
8: Yes. Many, many moments, yes. Mm-hmm. Yes. Those moments are done, I believe.
7: We got some texts on AJ Hinch and some of the feedback from our conversation with him. One says he should go into politics, talking around some of the stuff. They need a win really bad, John.
8: They do.
7: I don't know that one win fixes this at all, but just from a psyche standpoint, they really need a win. Avoid a sweep, set up more favorable series. Not that anything's promised, but man,
8: well,
7: Casey Mize pitching today, second start back. He looked good in his first start back. They need a win today.
8: They do, and obviously, everybody's going to roll their eyes. You can't get to two before you get the first one, and I mean, so in this 15-game stretch.

0: they've had two times. They had five games. They won one. They lost three. They won one. They lost five. Like, you've got to string together. You've got to win a series. So maybe start there. They can't obviously do that today. But against Baltimore, win two of three.
1: Right. And Baltimore's thinking, hey, Flaherty on the mound Friday. We're scuffling.
0: We get to him.
1: That's perfect. The Angels are one of the worst teams in baseball. They're thinking, good time to play the Tigers. It's got to start somewhere, and you got Mize pitching today. Like, Tom, your number was, give or take, you need to be about 86 wins.
2: Yeah.
1: Well, the problem is that would mean you finish the year 86 and 76, 10 over. They're 10 under right now. They got to play 20 games over 500 baseball to really make a go of this.
2: I mean, you got 46 losses left.
1: Wow.
2: It's May when you put it that 21st. Way. Ooh.
1: Okay.
2: Yeah, I mean, they have to start winning. I actually think today is a big, big game. Not that Steel Wojo's, sarcasm when he typically does it, but I think today's big. I think for their psyche and then try to go 4-2 those next six against the Orioles and Angels just to get a little traction closer to 500. You don't have to do it overnight.
1: Because they very much could. I mean, we've said, like, are you giving up? Is the season over? At some point, it will be true. You know what I mean? If this goes on another couple weeks, it's done. Like, if we're talking about it, it's in June and they're 15 back.
0: Right.
1: 16 back.
0: Yeah. I mean,
1: not of the playoff spot, of 500. You're done.
0: Right. Yeah. You just dig a hole too deep to be able to get out of.
2: Yeah. You can find these examples. You go to 24 and the Tigers were, when they made their run starting August 11th, they were only 8 under 500. Right. They're already more than that.
1: Yeah, what was the stat? This is the lowest they've been under 500 since September of 23.
2: Yeah, when they really stunk.
1: Yeah.
2: Wasn't Avila still here then technically, or maybe that was Harris's first. I don't know. Anyways, they gotta get it going like now. And the bullpen, by the way, I mean, last night you could point out 10 things, but they did blow a save.
0: Right.
2: That's 11 blown saves this year. That's tied for second most in baseball. They have the third worst save percentage.
0: Yeah, because they were 1-0 in the eighth.
2: A 45% save percentage.
1: Well, you're right. I mean, it highlights that these aren't all like 10-2 ass kickings. Like, they're there. They just can't. Like last night, you get picked off second base. You strike out three straight times in the ninth with runners in scoring position. Like, all these things you're doing wrong. It's right there.
0: It's just the self-inflicted wounds that they are a team that has to play good enough to give them every advantage.
1: Well, that's why I don't think this is all on AJ, but it's why I look to a couple decisions from him and I scratch my head and I go, you're not helping yourself.
0: Yeah.
1: I don't want Jose Ramirez swinging the bat. Let him steal second base. At least he didn't drive in the third run of the game. You know, Riley Green, you've been on this. Get him 1, 2, or 3 in the batting order.
0: Yeah.
1: Give yourself every chance to try to get that one extra play, that one extra swing.
0: Yeah, and when AJ says, hey, he's got more bats than anybody, we want more.
1: Per game.
0: Per game, yeah. You know, and you do that by, first, the best option is to lead him off. Mm-hmm. And he said today he's going to be 4.
1: Yeah, which bumps him up 1 from where he was the last time they faced a lefty on Tuesday night. Got Day Baseball, Carson Anderson. They're coming up next. They'll give you thoughts as they're out at Comerica Park on a day where they really need a win. It's 97-1.
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0: Comerica Park today on a sunny, a little bit chilly.
1: A little bit chilly
0: down here at Comerica Park if you're making your way down. Dress appropriately.
1: It'll warm up.
0: It will.
1: You know, and the sun is out. It's got to be nice in the sun, I'm sure.
0: Yes. But
1: like a iguana on a hot rock, you're really going to want to soak in that sun.
0: We'll be jumping off the stage and going and laying in the middle of the street. I haven't taken a street nap in a long time.
1: No.
0: I might have to take a street nap.
1: It's been a minute.
0: It's been a minute. Yeah. You good today?
1: Yeah.
0: Yeah, it's not convincing. Not convincing at all.
1: Oh, I mean, you know, I live and die. I love this team. I love the Tigers.
0: Yeah.
1: And they're just not playing great baseball. And it's in all facets. You can't pinpoint one thing. It's, you know, there's not one move that can be made that's going to correct everything. It's the team's going to have to pull out of it collectively. You know, they are going to have to get back to fundamental baseball and running the bases correctly and fielding well.
0: Doing things well.
1: I don't mean to be sounding flippantly. I mean, like, these are serious things, and you know, they have to have better at bats, and so one of these days they're going to live up to the moment, and they'll get on a streak again, and they'll start winning some games. But right now, it is near impossible to see this team coming up with that big inning. You know, they really struggle with the big inning and having the big hit at the moment. You know, when the moments are few and far between. And then you find yourself, okay, we haven't had runners on base all game long, and now we got two on and nobody out. You got to take advantage. And unfortunately, they haven't been able to connect with that big hit, the double in the gap, or a three-run home run or something like that.
0: Or also maybe, like, put it in play.
1: Yeah, well, yeah.
0: I mean that strikeout.
1: That was brutal.
0: Seems to be a late-inning pattern.
1: And it's unfortunate because we know this team is better. It's effectively – you know, the same team we saw last year. Although, yes, there are a ton of injuries, and there are guys that are out. And I recognize that, too. And that, I want to give probably more grace than most people are with this team, because I do think that it matters. And when you get guys back, you'll see guys. When guys come back, other guys have to leave.
0: Yep.
1: So,
0: and there's some guys that have to leave.
1: Yes, there are some guys that have to leave. So Carpenter and Baez and Gleyber Torres can't come back soon enough.
0: Nope.
1: And I wish that there was a Parker Meadows in the mix as well that could come back soon. We'll see when everybody does come back. I don't know. I mean, it sounds like the pitching's getting healthier quickly.
0: They need new and improved Parker Meadows if he comes back.
1: Yeah, exactly.
0: Now with more hits.
1: Right. I love that Parker
0: Meadows.
1: That guy's great.
0: Look,
1: but
0: man,
1: it's tough.
0: It's
1: like I said, there's no easy solution to it.
0: I it's funny because when they got hit with all the injuries – and the $100 million of payroll on the injured list is insane. And we had this conversation about, all right, this is going to go one of three ways. And the way that we thought was probably, we're going to talk about it is, could this team be a seller? And it's really weird because we came up with a number just sort of flippantly, but we probably have to have some serious discussions and conversations about what exactly is the definition of striking distance, because you if they fade out of striking distance by the trade deadline, then it could be time for, everything must go kind of sale. And I the number we came up with was 8.5, and we just kind of flippantly threw that out there. Oh, they're 8.5 back at the trade. They're 8.5 back right now. Mm-hmm. Like, they have quickly sunk to the striking distance line of delineation.

0: position that we sort of randomly chose. I don't, you know, but there might become a number that the most prudent thing for the organization to do is say, F it, we're selling, and give up on the season. There's a lot of time between now and the trade deadline, but they got to start actually now cutting into this deficit that they've built a healthy deficit rather quickly with the way that they're playing. And AJ's frustration, like the guys asked some good questions. AJ's frustration comes through, and I'm not in a fire AJ Hinch kind of place, but he's looking for answers, and it's his job to find them, and he's not. I'm emptying the clip here a little bit, but yeah, the Tigers are a frustrating team to watch, and you know, I understand why fans are mad at the product right now.
1: Yeah, I mean, look, this is a team that scored, I forget the number that I put down there. Was it 35 runs in the last 15 games? I mean,
0: offense is down all over the game, but yes,
1: that's just over 2 runs a game.
0: This is amongst the worst.
1: By quick math, that's it's just not good enough, and obviously they know that. And but you know, for this team to pull out of it, the guys you're expecting to help them pull out of it have to be those guys, right? I mean, mm-hmm. Riley Green's doing everything he can, but put the ball over the fence, but he's hitting the ball extraordinarily well. Not going to complain about it. Dylan Dingler's got to come up and rise to those moments when they show up and not just be, okay, he's going to go 1-for-4 in a game. It's got to be 1-for-4 with the runners in scoring position so he can be productive with it. Torkelson's got to be more torque bomb. We got to see more of those. The other night we saw it. It was great. Okay, you know, gets the night off last night, comes up pinch hit late, doesn't deliver, but nobody did. So he's got to get back on a path that shows that he's productive. And then after that, I don't know what to do. Kevin McGonigal, obviously, slowed down, but he's still getting on base. And we expected that there'd be a slowdown. But, okay, now that you the correction's coming, bring it back the other direction. But beyond that, I don't know if you can count on anybody. You know, Colt Keith is light hitting in terms of the power stroke.
0: There's no power.
1: His batting average has dropped significantly. It's gone down like 40 points in the last couple weeks. And, you know, Zach McKinstry is what he is. Matt Vierling's been better. It looks okay. But there's just too many holes right now. So it's got to have to be the core guys. The 3 or 4 guys have got to show up each and every night to try to get out of this. Because this is a massive hole they're digging themselves.
0: They're digging them. I mean,
1: it doesn't matter if Casey Mize throws 7 shutout innings today if you're not going to score any runs to help them out.
0: Well, I mean, yesterday they had a bunch of guys that banded together and did the job pitching.
1: Drew Anderson was great.
0: Yep.
1: And he has been. Over his last 20 1/3 innings, he's given up, I think it was 4 or 5 runs during that time, earned runs.
0: Yep.
1: I mean, it goes 4 2/3 shutout innings baseball yesterday, gets a career high in strikeouts with 7. Good for him. He's turned around.
0: Well, we were getting to the Tigers a little bit, and I thought the interview with AJ today was pretty insightful into what he's thinking. His frustration came through. His decisions that aren't working, he addressed them. The guys brought up some good stuff there. And we'll replay some of that coming up here shortly. I know many of you heard it, but I think there's want to give our 2 cents on a lot of what he had to say. NBA Finals last night. Yeah, Western Conference Finals. Oklahoma City jumped out with a big early in the second half, and then Wembanyama hit some threes and brought him back. And, you know, SGA in the end, too much as they Oklahoma City pulled away.
1: Well, and San Antonio has to deal with another injury.
0: De'Aaron Fox missed the first 2 games with the ankle sprain, and now Dylan Harper left the game with a hammy, or I don't even know if they thought it said hammy, but did they specify? Whatever. He left the game, and if he's hurt, what could otherwise be a very interesting series might not be. Stanley Cup playoffs, Western Conference Finals. Vegas goes into Denver and jumps out to a 3-0 lead and moves on and gets the win there. You like that guy's shirt?
1: Listen, when you're going to walk outside and you're donning a Schlitz shirt.
0: Yeah.
1: And that look,
0: pour, I mean, pour one out for Schlitz.
1: Yeah, I think that guy probably does work for Schlitz.
0: Yeah, I think he that might be Mr. Schlitz.
1: That's awesome.
0: His name might be
1: Schlitz.
0: That's
1: a guy who knows how to get things done.
0: We're down at Comerica Park, and yes, man in a Schlitz button-up shirt, too. Just walk past. Gotta love it. All right, so we will continue with some Tiger discussion. 10:30, I think we'll revisit some of the best of what AJ Hinch had to say today. We're gonna call on the fans. We have a job for

0: fans in the 11 o'clock hour. So it's going to be a busy day here outside Comerica. Hey, if you're coming down here, dress warm. You might be able to take some layers off as the day goes on, but a little chilly at Comerica as they wrap up this series with the Gribe. It is Carson Anderson on the Thursday here on 97.1.
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6: Frustrating Tiger season continued last night with another one-run loss, this time in extra innings to the Gribe. I wrap up the series today. We're outside Comerica Park. Sun's out and shining. Beautiful looking day. A little bit chilly. 248-539-9797. Let's get to your phone calls. We go to Dwayne. You're on 97.1. Hello, Dwayne.
7: Hey, good morning, fellas. I'm glad you're down at the park. Maybe you can change their luck.
6: That's why we were called upon to do that.
8: Yep.
7: They've lost a lot of games late in the innings, and I don't know. It's just frustrating for sure. But, hey, so my take on this is twofold. One is we have got a roster that has a bunch of 4A guys where – and I don't dislike McKinstry. I don't dislike Veerling. I don't dislike Winsell. I just don't think that's how you make up a major league roster with those guys, because they haven't performed the way that they consistently did, and that's because they're just not that type of ball player. I think.
8: Well, ask yourself this, because I was going to say, understand who's out of the lineup. You know, so some of these guys are in the lineup. I mean, Veerling and McKinstry would normally be what, last guys on your roster, but now they're asked to do more than that because Carpenter's out, Torres is out, Parker Meadows is out, and Javi Baez is out. So that's why we've got Jamai Jones and Zach Short and others that are up here.
7: Right, but we have in the past we have had the Jamai Jones, Zach Short experiment, the Winsell, the those guys have been playing. But I think it's more indicative of ownership, because even though they have spent a little bit in free agency and they've done the McGonigal deal is great. I thought the Cole Keith was a genius signing back in the day. He is not going to be what maybe I think he'll hit for more power here if they unlock him, but he needs more at bats. I think AJ is very protective of him. I just don't see us with a major league roster. We do not have a major league roster.
6: Well, they don't
8: it
6: right
8: is
6: now.
8: When they're healthy.
6: It's sad. Yeah, I mean, they don't right now. And the guys that you pointed out, I mean, I think we all see it. These are guys that on a good team can be valuable role players. But right now, too much is being asked of players where they're being asked to carry the load. And they're not those kinds of players. As far as, you know, I mean, they have done some things to improve the roster, getting mostly on the pitching side with the signing of Framber. And, you know, that's had some mixed results, some good and some bad. But at the end of the day, you know, they don't have a great margin for error. And this was not a team that needed to take on, that could afford to take on as many injuries as they have. But you hope in the end that they get guys back healthy and can look like the best version of themselves, because right now they just aren't. I mean, it's just
8: these guys out of lineup is that's big. Carpenter is one of these guys who puts ball over the fence. Gleyber Torres is a guy who gets on base and draws walks and shows the rest of the

0: lineup. Hey, here's what pitchers are coming because I just had a 9-pitch at bat.
1: Right.
0: Javi Baez lives for big moments. He's actually thrived with runners in scoring position, and he's been good. All three of those guys are out, so now you're thrusting guys like Wenzel Perez and Gage Workman and Zach Short into a lineup that you normally wouldn't have to. And Gage Workman earned his right to come up here because of what he did in the minors, but he does look overmatched more often than not.
1: So and it's not all injuries too. Like one of the things, and I'm not anywhere close to a AJ Hinch has to go kind of place, but in close games, these decisions that he makes are magnified because they can make a difference in one-run games. And there's been a bunch of these where, he's talked about it. He talked about it today. A lot of the decisions he's made, he hasn't been rewarded for it.
0: Yeah.
1: And that's a frustrating thing, too. And you could kind of hear it in his voice today. Well, here's why I did this. Here's why I did that. And here's why it didn't work. And I have sympathy for him, but it is at the end of the day his job to make whatever call is necessary to at least squeeze a win here and there out of this crew.
0: Sure, but it's not his fault when you got runners on first and second. You're trying to lay down a bunt with Jake Rogers, and then Zach McKinstry gets picked off at second base.
1: You cannot. That's not
0: on AJ.
1: No, that's a mistake that can't happen. And kill a rally.
0: Yeah, and then the inability just to get the bunt down in the first place, is that's a whole other issue.
1: Let's go to Jim next on 97.1. Hello, Jim.
2: Hey, guys. I'm looking at this lineup today, and how are you going to win when you got five batters under 200? You can't win ball games like this. And my problem is I look at the lineup, I look Shorts on the Shorts point again, and I don't understand the purpose of why not send some of these guys down and bring some of these young kids up, Clark, Anderson. You're losing anyway. McKinstry is hitting 170. Perez is winning 160. These guys aren't even close to 200. They can't get a hit. And Rogers is another one. It's just the same guys are coming up to the plate, and you're expecting something to happen. It's not happening. It's not going to happen. So if you think you're going to win with five guys betting under 200, you're not. And I remember growing up when there was not even one batter I can think of. Maybe if there's one batter under
0: betting
2: under 200.
0: It's different baseball today. We went through it yesterday. What'd you say, Doug? The league average is right now 230.
1: The league average, there were 15 teams with a batting average below 240. It's the highest in the last 40 years. OPS is down to close to 700, the average OPS.
0: It's a different game now than it was 40 years ago, for sure, in terms of hitting and lineups and that. But, the problem with trying to just bring up a bunch of guys from the minors is, they're minor leaguers right now for a reason. That Max Anderson, I'd love the potential of a Max Anderson, but he's just gotten back to playing baseball again after missing a large portion with an injury. It may happen for him because he continues to hit. He's hitting well over 300. But, it's a very small sample size at this point. Max Clark, we all love to see Max Clark. But Max Clark's in a slump. He's down to 260 now. His OPS just dropped below 700, I believe.
2: Do you think Harris has done a good enough job with pitching in this organization? Because every time they bring up somebody, I'm not impressed. I'm saying? I just don't.
0: They have. They've spent their high-end draft picks on position players. More so than on pitching. I think that with Scott Harris, what he's done is brought in free agents or through trade. He's added some pitching. And it hasn't been as good as they wanted to. I think one of the bright sides we saw last night was Drew Anderson, who's been very good over his last 10 outings. He's been really good over his last 10 outings. So that's good to see after a really horrific start. Casey Mize has been a reclamation project. He's pitching today. Hopefully he can stay healthy because he's been great this year when he's taken the mound, but unfortunately he's missed time. Ty Madden, that's one of your younger guys, although he's not all that young anymore, but if he can stay healthy, maybe they have something there. They're trying to work with him, but he got hit with a batted ball the other day.
1: They need a lot to go right, and a lot's going wrong.
0: But no,
1: that's really what's come down.
0: I guess a short answer to your question is they don't have a whole lot of pitching promise in the minors that are ready to come up now. They've got guys at the lower levels that they like, that they've drafted recently, but they're not necessarily in a fast track to be here this year.
1: Jim, thank you for the phone call. 248-539-9797. Yesterday's game,

0: just the little things, and unfortunately, like, you hand the ball to Will Vest with a chance to win the game, and I'm looking at single bunt, and you got second and third with one out in a 1-0 game, and they don't bring the infield in to protect the lead, and I'm sure AJ has his reasons for it. The ground ball that got hit to Hau Yu Lee might have kept the run from scoring, but the infield was back, run scored, tie game. Then they do bring the infield in after the triple and extra innings, and a line drive that goes over McGonigal's head is probably a line drive right to him if the infield's back there. And it just feels like this is an example of there's logic behind his decisions, but they're not working.
1: No.
0: And over and over and over. And that's a frustrating thing. And again, to be clear, I'm not in a fire AJ kind of place, but it is something that he's got to find the right card. So he's playing a whole bunch of different cards from a whole bunch of different hands, and the cards that he's holding on to aren't very good to begin with, and he just keeps losing hands.
1: Yes, I mean, I agree with you. There's some sound logic in what he's trying to do.
0: Yep.
1: I mean, there's a reason he's been a major league manager for this long. He knows what he's doing. It's just those logical things now aren't working, and then if they don't work, then everybody's going to be questioning, well, why'd you do that?
0: Yep.
1: And you should have done this, and it's all hindsight. Like, ask yourself, what would you do in this situation? And I thought it was really kind of telling today when they asked him about specifically, because it's something I always think about, which is when you have the base open, you got somebody, don't let this person
0: Ramirez
1: beat you.
0: Ramirez at the plate.
1: Yeah, and Ramirez, this would be one that I would typically do. But, I can disagree with him on why you do or don't walk him to just put him on base so I don't have to deal with him hitting. His logic was totally sound. He's like, okay, so if I walk him and he steals second base, now I got runners at second and third. And, Ramirez has stolen 20 bases this year already.
0: Yeah.
1: So, I mean, that's logical. I could say, okay, touche.
0: And that's why he didn't do it. Yeah. People say, why didn't you? And that's his answer as to why. You'll hear it. We'll play some of the best of what AJ told our morning show and continue to unpack where this team is. We're going to call on you for some help in the 11 o'clock hour. It's Carson Anderson outside Comerica Park. Tigers and Cleveland wrap up this series this afternoon, and you'll hear it here on 97.1.
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0: I wanted to bring my take on real coffee to the community. 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
4: Something got going on social media yesterday that Scuba could be pitching next week. He called that ridiculous in a quote last night, and he clarified today and said, you know, he's got to throw off a mound multiple times. He'll do it today, and he still has to face hitters at some point. He'll have a rehab assignment. Hasn't thrown a full-speed bullpen even yet, so that was an erroneous report. Justin Verlander simulated 4 innings, 60 pitches, I believe it was yesterday. He's still coming along, has a ways to go. Troy Melton could be available on Sunday.
5: Yeah, he pitched really well the other day at Lakeland. Would have pitched at Toledo, but Toledo had weather, so they shipped him down to Lakeland so he could get the work in. And it lines up where his days off would coincide with a Sunday start.
4: I thought Jim and John did a good job with some of the questions that fans ask us, and A.J. Hinch got a chance to give his side of the story as far as what he was thinking and decisions that he made. Like the other night when Riley Green hit fifth, and then in the ninth inning, didn't get to the plate because they were at the top of the order and the wrong guys were at the plate when your hottest hitter was, you know, sitting in your dugout. Why is he hitting fifth in the order? Here's what AJ had to say.
6: Well, I guess the lefty, we're trying to get these guys that have historically hit left-handed pitching the extra at bat. If they want to stretch the lefty to get to Riley, they got to go through Vierling and Dingler and Jamai. Obviously, those things aren't necessarily operating perfectly right now, but that's really the thought behind Riley in the five hole. He goes up to the four hole yesterday against the righty. He's going to hit fourth today. You know, I think batting order is always like, if you can predict when the big at bat's going to come, like, you're smarter than most. So I think that I get it the other night when it gets down to the end of the game and Riley's one hitter away, but we've got to find a way to maximize the edge that we do have and then take advantage of it when we do have. Jamai got extra at bats yesterday or the other day against lefties. Didn't work. Last year we loved it, and we'll love it again this year, you know, when he starts to heat up a little bit. But that's sort of what it feels like, you know, right now with not taking advantage of the opportunities with even when we're giving them.
4: You might not love the answer, but it's his answer, and that's the reason why he did it. You know, I always say this, if you're going to have guys on your roster, they're there for a specific purpose, and you put them in the games in those situations to take advantage of their skill set, Jamai Jones in this particular instance. And as he said, it didn't work.
5: Right, exactly. I mean, that's unfortunate with Jamai is that this season has been like that. You know, he has not hit left-handed pitching like they expected him to hit left-handed pitching, like they expected Andy Ibañez to hit left-handed pitching when he was the specialist, for lack of a better term.
4: And the clock's ticking, right? It's going to run out eventually. Yeah. You've got to produce.
5: Yeah, exactly. That's why I said I think this week is a really important week for guys like Wenzel Perez, Jamai Jones, and Zach Short because, I mean, if they're going to continue to not deliver – and guys at Toledo are giving you every opportunity to say, look at me, you know, Chase Young, I'm having great at bats, I'm driving in runs, I'm advancing runners. Hey, look at me, I'm Max Anderson, I'm hitting a ton right now. You know, Corey Jolks, I'm putting the ball over the fence in Toledo, let's go. You know, these guys want their opportunity, and they're players that they could replace coming up soon if this continues going this direction. And I think there's going to be a lot of pressure on AJ and Scott Harris to make sure that they find some way to be more competitive with their lineup.
4: And of course, there's a fire somewhere as we are in downtown. It never fails. If we're downtown, there's going to be

0: And this there's got to be something.
1: Going right around.
0: Expect the marching band in an hour.
1: Heading north on Woodward.
0: All right, so the extra innings yesterday, a triple scored the ghost runner. Runners on third with Ramirez at the plate. Do you walk him under those circumstances? I know that the second guessers were out after he singled in the run to give the Gribe a two-run lead, but why didn't he walk Ramirez in that situation? Here's what he had to say.
2: Not if we're going to give him a free pass to second. I mean, he could steal second base. He's one of the best base stealers in on their team, too. So you end up with second and third and nobody out is somewhat similar. So, sure, if he grabs up to third, no, I don't want him to do it. If he hits the ball in the gap and gets on base, then I do. So, I opening up more opportunities for these guys to score didn't feel like the right move. Maybe it would have been. I don't know. I don't know how the other way would have worked out.
1: So it's, that's makes more than just logical sense to me, okay? And I'm a guy who's a huge proponent of not pitching to Jose Ramirez. Not necessarily in that situation, right? And the way that he lays it out, you can say, of course not. Why would you? No, it's the third inning of the game, and, there's nobody on base and there's two outs. Why do I want to pitch to him? Okay, walk him, sure. But this isn't just some sort of fly-by-night player. This is a guy who's stolen 20 bases. And when you're in extra innings and you're trying to tack on those extra runs because you never feel safe with a one-run lead in extra innings,
0: nope.
1: You got to think, if he is going to steal, then we got to try to knock him down at second base. Well, then the guy from third comes home, and you got to worry about what's the play you do to put into place so that you don't give up the double steal. And there's a lot going on there. I understand why he pitched to him.
0: I respect his decision, but again, he's got to start getting some of these right.
1: Yeah.
0: He could help the team along too, but I don't think – when you hear him explain things, I don't feel like the guy's being illogical, but he's paid to win games, and I know that they don't have his guys, but he's got to start getting some of these right.
1: Yeah, but this also shouldn't be a 500 situation for the batter where it's that much to his advantage, right? The pitcher's got a responsibility. You're expecting the pitcher to get guys out more often than not, right? 7.5 times out of 10, the pitcher's going to get the guy out. And this was one of those cases where it didn't happen.
0: Guys asked, do you want to play more small ball just to try and get things going? Here's what he had to say.
2: We did last night. We got picked off. So we were bunting to tack on a run. We did it the other day, popped up a bunt. So, for sure. I think you got to try to do everything you can. I mean, depends on where you are in the order. The top half of our order right now, no, I'm not going to do it with Kevin or with Riley or with Dingler. The bottom of the order, we've tried it a couple times, haven't executed, which is why I go back to the continual conversation about execution. It's not just the bunt, it's the at-bat afterwards. Like, we drew the two walks last night, the three at-bats afterwards were punch-outs. So it's not the one singular at-bat to bunt them, it's the sack fly or it's the ball in play or shooting the ball the other way. So it's connecting these at-bats will lead to the small ball run scoring, not just the moving up a runner. If the second guy doesn't do his job too, it's a moot point.
0: He's in a tough spot because he's essentially saying, my guy's got to come through for me.
1: Right. Yeah. And they didn't, and it's – I know this. Jim Leland famously said this town loves the bunt, right? And and they do when you want them to, and they don't, and people complain about it. And when you struggle to score runs, that's usually one way that teams get back at it is by small ball. They start to steal more bases. They utilize team speed. They get guys over. And the Tigers, they don't steal a lot of bases. They don't bunt a lot. What the Tigers do better than most is take first to third. That's been their bread and butter. But they're not getting on base. Like, they're not drawing enough walks. They're not having enough hits.
0: They're not getting from home to first.
1: They're not getting from – you can't go from first to third unless you go from home to first. And that's a major, major problem. And, yeah, you're not going to ask Dylan Dingler to bunt. And I know that people – well, they're professionals. They should – no, you're not asking that person to do it. There are players that you depend on being able to get down a bunt. And I don't know if Jake Rogers is necessarily one of those players I'm depending on, but they throw him in that situation and say, look, Jake, we need you to lay one down. And then Zach McKinstry gets picked off, and all those plans go to hell.
0: Finally, Kevin McGonigal, who rookie white-hot start. Is he seeing pitchers start to pitch differently to him? And here's what he had to say.
2: Yeah, one of the more underrated things on a young hitter, especially somebody who's featured in a lineup, right? He's moved up and now hitting in the top three pretty much every night. He also hasn't had a break. It's the most baseball he's played in a short period of time.

time, and that leads to like a lot of newness. So like he's never faced like Tanner Bibee. It feels like Tanner Bibee has pitched 50 times against us in the last few years, in the playoffs, in the at the end of the season. You know, it feels like every series we draw Tanner Bibee. That's the first time he's ever seen the super slow changeup that Bibee features. And he came back to the dugout and was talking about it. And he's never really seen like the 15 mile per hour differential in velocity. That was something new for him. So the adjustment is to the level. I mean, he's never seen Cantillo, the guy today. He hasn't seen Bassett, who he's going to see tomorrow. And then Young. And then with these guys that he's facing, every now and then you'll see the guy that he saw in Double A, but the leap from Double A to here is really all new. And so, you know, they're obviously throwing him a little different ways. You can see him enticing him a little bit with the up and away

0: This is a coordinated monthly local test of the emergency alert system, originating from the EAS local primary station for this area. Equipment that can quickly warn you during emergencies is being tested. If this had been an actual emergency, such as a tornado, a toxic material release, or other state or local emergency that affects your safety, official messages would have followed the alert tone. This concludes this test of the emergency alert system.
1: Walks, he sees a bunch of pitches typically, but you know, he's been popping up a lot lately, and it's just I agree with AJ, there's a lot to see. We forget that not only he's only 21, but that he made the jump from double A to the majors. He didn't play an inning of triple A baseball at Toledo, and I don't think that this was necessarily what they had in mind, but he played so well in spring training, like, gotta bring him up. And I mean, this guy's making great contact, and he's everything that they thought he is, and he still is. He's going through it right now, but, I mean, I'm not going to be surprised if Kevin McGonigal bangs out three hits today, because that's the kind of player that he is. Other guys, when they're trying to get out of a slump, I'm not expecting them to, okay, he's going to have a three-hit game. McGonigal can. He'll be fine.
2: That's the manager, A.J. Hinch, the best of what he told our morning show. Want to hear from you? 248-539-9797 as we talk some Tigers. We ask the fans for some help in the 11 o'clock hour. It is Carson Anderson here on 97.1.
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3: This is Karsh and Anderson on 1360 The Ticket.
4: Nobody's enjoying this. Tigers. Song's fine. Stone Temple Pilots.
5: STP, I mean, not wrong with that.
4: Yeah, but nobody's enjoying the Tigers right now. 2485-3997-97. Here's some of the feedback that's come in. AJ has gotten a lot of credit for turning chicken bleep into chicken salad, but sometimes it's just chicken bleep.
5: Well,
4: you got to win a game here and there, though, man. And when you lose one-run games and you lose a bunch of one-run games and a lot of low-scoring games, it's like, he's got to figure it out. And I'm not, I don't think he's absolved the blame here just because guys are hurt. But, you know, I'm not putting him up on a cross just yet either.
5: No, not at all. But it also feels, look, if this team goes 5-5 in the next 10 games, that's not going to do anything. Like, they have to win, not just sporadically. I mean, they have to win at a winning clip. Like, go on a, hey, we won 4 in a row, lost one game, and then won 4 more in a row.
4: They had all those guys that are injured now last year, and what happened in the second half? Maybe Hinch is the issue with all the stupid matchups he tries to do.
5: Well, they made it to the playoffs, won the first round of the playoffs, and then pushed it to the fifth in the game in the five-game series in the 15th inning. Damn near made it to the ALCS.
4: This is one of those things where, like, yeah, I get it. They weren't great in the second half. They're not great in the first half. There's a lot that's going wrong. I think ultimately he gets to get his guys back before really the harsher criticisms will come in. At the end of the day, if you want to discount the fact that they were a playoff team and went two rounds deep and just say second half of the season they stunk and the first half of this season they stunk and it's on AJ, that's your prerogative, but I can't just throw away success. I can't just throw away, like, they still did enough in the season to be a playoff team.
5: Yes, and the lineup that was there for them in the playoffs is different than the lineup we're seeing today.
4: Yes, and look, last year we kept saying this, we said a million times, and it was fun. It was really fun at the beginning of the year. But we said a million times, we know they're not the best team in baseball. They're just acting like it. And that lineup and that roster, I think he did a good job squeezing out of it what they had, but he's not doing as good a job this year. I would say that that's fair, but he also has less to work with. Next up, I'm tired of the mad scientist crap with AJ. I'm tired of signing third baseman to play second base and outfielders play shortstop and yada, yada, yada.
5: Okay. So what would you do? You know, it's easy to point out things that aren't working, so what's your solution?
4: So
5: I think we're all ears.
4: You know, I mean, I don't know. they've taken a guy in Baez and repurposed him and actually gotten some use out of him.
5: It was an all-star.
4: I mean,
5: he started the all-star game in center field last year.
4: Crazy. So, I mean, is that tiring?
5: I mean, I don't know what he's – are you talking about putting Hao Yu Lee at second base instead of at third base or Colt Keith was playing it? I mean, I don't know. I mean, they've got – I think that's – some versatility there,
4: you know,
5: or are you talking about Gage Workman?
4: But if you look
5: I don't
4: at,
5: know.
4: If you look at these last two texts, and this is fine, okay, but here's what people want. They want a good player at every position that can hit both righties and lefties.
5: Right.
4: And I get it. So do I. But, you know, everybody's trying to do that. If you don't have a good player at every position, you start moving them around to try and take the pieces you have and make the most of it. If you can get a good player at every position that can hit both righties and lefties, you

0: have one of the best teams in baseball.
1: Well, if all
0: and that's
1: the,
0: what everybody's striving to be, and maybe someday when this wave of next players come up, they'll have more of those guys.
2: If all they were missing was Parker Meadows in center field, that'd be great, okay? Because, okay, Javi Baez goes from shortstop to center field, and then Magana goes your everyday shortstop. You got Cole Keith, the third, we're all set. Mm-hmm. Well, then what happens when you lose Gleyber Torres? Okay, well, now we got to think about second base and who we're going to play over at second. We maybe have to bring somebody up. We'll start shuffling things around. And, oh, hey, by the way, Kerry Carpenter, your right fielder slash DH, he's gone for the lineup. Okay, so, I mean, you're down four starters, actually, with when you take out Parker Meadows, and you're really having to get creative. And it's not working, right? It's
0: nope.
2: not.
0: No. Nope.
2: And there's so many people that can shoulder the blame there. It's not just that the guys that are being brought up or given the opportunity to play while they're out aren't getting it done. The guys that are playing every day that were starters before the injuries happen, they're not exactly hitting a ton either. You know, outside of Riley Green and Kevin McGonigal, we haven't seen much hitting from this team. So it's the entire lineup, and on top of that, then you're going to say, of course, the manager deserves some of the blame too, because he's the one that's trying to fit this lineup on a day-in, day-out basis, and normally he's done an amazing job. But like we pointed out, this time around, it's just not working.
0: Nope.
2: And I think the reason it's just not working is because he doesn't have the players to pull from the bench that he has had in the past that come in and do that job. Because guys are what they are. You know, Jamai Jones is not an everyday baseball player in the major leagues.
0: No.
2: He's a guy that is made a living by being a pinch hitter. And, you know, those guys don't typically have long careers. Zach Short is not an everyday shortstop.
0: No, and I'm not sure he's a – well, here's an X-Tex, Matt Novi. Zach always comes up short, is batting 0.0. He has to go bring up the kids.
2: I mean, that's a problem. And Wenzel Perez has been a nice story for the last couple of years, but, boy, is he struggling right now. And wonder, is this a situation where he needs to go back down?
0: Next text, unnamed texter. Why not just play your best team every day and stop with the matchups? Just play your best team. Stop trying all this matchup garbage and just play the best. Well, I mean, if you're going to lock in to who you think your best nine are, first of all, guys are going to need days off. But secondly, I'm not sure that that's a very good lineup. But if you're doing the same thing every, I think it's worse if you're doing the same thing every day with guys who don't have favorable matchups.
2: Well, let's say, for instance, you're talking about a left-handed pitcher on the mound.
0: The problem right now isn't AJ playing the matchup game.
2: No.
0: But it feels like people are sick of it. But ask yourself this. If you put your best out there, are you really putting your best lineup if it's the same eight guys behind a pitcher every day?
2: Well, I think
0: because righty-lefty does matter.
2: People have complained over the last couple of years of when in the past they would, like, say, take Riley Green out of the game because it's a lefty. Well, Riley's hitting lefties now, and he's not out of lineup. He's facing them every day.
0: Yeah.
2: The Kerry Carpenter would not get at-bats against lefties. Well, we don't know if Kerry Carpenter got those at-bats this year because he's hurt. The Colt Keith didn't get at-bats against lefties. You want to give him more opportunities. Okay, well, he was getting some of those, but, I mean, it's – what are the alternatives? It's not like these guys are killing it.
0: To be fair, these people are in – the people that are texting us, the people that are frustrated, are in the try-something-else camp right now, and that's – I get it.
2: So when it comes to the try-something-else camp
0: – yep.
2: And, I mean, you'd love to go to the minors and bring up the hot hitter from the minors and say that's going to solve problems when clearly it doesn't. You're going to have to go outside the organization at some point.
0: Well,
2: if you feel like that's what you have to do. But because they are playing so poorly right now, and you brought this up to start the show, I mean, they might be playing themselves into a situation where they're going to be sellers and
0: 100%.
2: Not buyers. And you're going to get Derek Skubal back hopefully within a month, hopefully 4 weeks, 4 to 6 weeks, and you know, you'll have time to figure it out there. Are you going to go for it or not? Or do you try to make a move before he comes back?
0: From an unnamed texter, the Tigers are closer to a full rebuild than a playoff team. That stop using injuries as an excuse. They're sub-500 team since the All-Star break last year. There are only four MLB hitters on this team, maybe three, because not sure what happened to Colt Keith's power. Well, I mean, if that's the camp, and I can understand this argument, then you don't have to wait to the trade deadline. I would say you'd endorse selling pieces now. And going the full rebuild route.
2: Well,
0: would that make sense, or does it make sense to see what they possibly can be when guys come back?
2: But they don't have pieces to sell.

0: right now. Because the guys that would be those pieces are Gleyber Torres and Tarek Skubal.
1: Well, I think you could sell bullpen arms. Everybody's always looking for bullpen help. But yes, Torres and Skubal would fetch you something in return, certainly. And based upon the market and how it always plays itself out. But hey, look, this person's done with this group trying to win, and so he's in favor of a full scale rebuild. And I mean, that's his prerogative. I'm not. I'll wait and see what they got when guys come back. Because I don't know how much benefit there is to trade. I mean, maybe there's a little bit more value if you can trade guys now, but damn it, their most valuable dudes are hurt. So 248-539-9797. We'll call on the listeners for some help coming up in next hour. Tiger Baseball this afternoon. It's Carson Anderson outside Comerica Park here on 97.1.
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5: You know, that parking lot over there is pretty full. We got a good old-fashioned tailgate going over here.
6: Yep.
5: We got a group of kids lined up in front of us, which we seem to always be, skipping school and coming down here. Got a listener, Mike in Ann Arbor, that wants to tell us how much he loves the experience at Comerica Park.
6: Yeah.
5: Loves the, he's actually a fan of the PA announcers. And Casey Mize and Riley Green. So people are still enjoying themselves down here. And it might turn into a nice day. It's just a little chilly right now.
6: Yeah. And I don't want to jinx it. But we don't see any lawn maintenance out there.
5: No, it would be a first time in Carson
6: Anderson
5: history.
6: Bobby's upset now. Bobby's like, what did you just do?
5: There's no lawn maintenance. But anyway, so I was reading that the Big Ten commissioner, Tony Petitti, says at these Big Ten meetings that they're having right now with athletic directors that they're not even talking about a 16-team playoff. For them, it's 24 or stay as is. And he is pushing this agenda so hard. And I just don't get it. Everything in college football is what I'm going to call bloated. Everything is bloated. You've got a conference with too many teams that don't play each other. If you have a bloated playoff, they will eliminate conference championship games, which means a Big Ten champion is somehow going to be crowned with 18 teams in the league playing 9 games. How are you going to crown a champion? Now, this isn't like the singular problem with college football playoff expansion. I can't believe that we've gone to 12. We've let it breathe for, what, 2 years? 2 years and enough. We have to double it and go to 24. And when they went from 2 to 4, I'm like, is this going to stop? Like, cool, got it. I get on board with an 18 playoff. They go to 12. I'm like, is it going to stop? Okay. We barely let this thing breathe to see what it's going to be. And they're already talking about expanding it. And I give Josh Pate so much credit because this morning on Get Up, he said the following thing, and I was like, my man is right on. Said, college football's its unique individual thing. And you know what makes it great? Saturdays in the fall. And you're de-emphasizing the importance of the Saturdays in the fall. And people can sit here and say, oh, but a playoff would be great, more teams, and it's a lot of fun. I'm like, yeah. But you know what doesn't move the needle much with fans? Regular season college basketball. Because they've got a massive tournament at the end. So regular season college basketball doesn't have major consequences. And yeah, am I worried that Michigan, Ohio State's going to matter less if both teams have qualified for the playoffs and they might have to win 4 playoff games, 5 playoff games to win a national championship? And so they might sit guys? Yeah. Auburn, Alabama? Is Auburn-Alabama going to mean as much if both teams are in the

0: playoffs, you are stopping emphasizing those games and you're starting to emphasize Kansas versus Kansas State at the end of the year. Which one of these 7-4 teams is going to get that critical eighth win to make the playoff? Like, we're emphasizing the wrong things. And I feel like our sport isn't listening. College football is not listening to college football fans. And again, Josh Pate said when they expanded the playoff at the beginning, they did it listening to the fans. The fans are not clamoring for more than they have now. And they weren't clamoring for NCAA basketball expansion, but that's a whole other story. I feel like the sport is not listening. And that's where we need help from the listeners. What is it with you that your sport's not listening? And you want to send a message to your sport today. Whether it's your favorite sport or just something that's ruining a sport. Kang, I want to bring you in on this, because I know you have a passionate one on this.
1: Yeah, you guys know I'm a big basketball fan and have been for a long time, but I'm not going to lie. At some point the last couple of years, I found myself thinking, have I turned into just a Pistons fan? You know, because I don't know. Like, I still watch basketball. I'm watching the playoffs now, but... And the reason I say that I might just turn into a Pistons fan is because the rest of the league is embracing foul baiting and free throw merchants and flopping. And I just don't find that brand appealing to me. And I don't know if that's me being old school, screaming at the clouds, because apparently the ratings have never been better, according to the NBA PR at least. But I'm hoping they're not listening to me. And I feel like a lot of fans are like me, though. So what I'm hoping from this NBA, the Final Four here, and maybe the NBA Finals, guys, is whether I think it's going to be Brunson versus SGA. They see so much flopping and so much criticism that they say, hey, I mean, the fans are speaking loud and clearly. We got to do something about it, because they're allowing it by letting the refs call. They almost have to tell the refs, stop rewarding this. And so I don't think they're listening to me, because I think it's more than ever. More people are flopping, not just those two guys, but those two guys seem to be, you know, the ones that are the best at it. But yeah, I don't think they're listening to me, Doug, and many others when we say less flopping, please. It's just not basketball.
2: For me, it's with Major League Baseball that I think they're losing their minds in what's about to happen. And we're going to have a work stoppage after this season because the collective bargaining agreement is going to come up. And Major League Baseball themselves, they're too arrogant to try to work something out ahead of time or get ahead of this and work with the Players Association. The Players Association, they're led by agents that are seeking out ridiculous deals and usurping a system that's in place, and nobody wants to put a salary cap in there and grandfather things in when it's probably the right thing to do. And then you still go ahead and allow teams like the Los Angeles Dodgers to have this grandfathered in TV deal that allows them to spend more money than any other team in baseball because it's a TV deal that they don't have to share. It's all messed up. They have so many problems that they have to fix, and it feels like they're not even getting started. Last time this happened, they didn't even get started until the day before. Like, what is that?
0: I've always said, when it comes to sports negotiations, negotiators should have to sit in a room and not talk to each other. That's fine. You don't want to talk? Your job 9 to 5 is to sit in a room together. You don't have to say anything, but you're going to get tired eventually. And start talking to one another when they won't even come to the table. That feels to me like you are not taking care of your sport.
2: Right. And nobody wants to negotiate against themselves, and I get that. But you guys have to figure out a way to keep this going. Otherwise, we're going to have a long work stoppage in baseball.
0: 248-539-9797. What is it that your sport is not listening to you, and you want to say, talk directly to your sport and say, please, please change this? Fans aren't really consulted on much of this, but I feel like each week we hear something new, and I feel like they're effing sports up.
2: Yes.
0: they're messing it up.
2: Well, so, I mean, in college football, you've got there's six things that are wrong with college football, and you're hitting on the most recent one, and it's a big one to hit on.
0: Yes.
2: Because this whole 2014 playoff, you're right. What does it mean for conference? I asked you this off the air a couple weeks ago. What does this mean for conference championship games?
0: And I don't, on the surface, losing the conference championship game is not the worst thing in the world.
2: It's not.
0: But because the conference is so bloated, you might have 3-9-0 teams.
2: Exactly.
0: You know, what do you do then? Now, okay, 3 co-champions. We had co-champions in the past. It's not the end of the world.
2: No.

0: But everything is bloated in college football. You go to 24 teams, and the de-emphasis on September, October, November, when that's what makes the sport great.
1: Yeah, but for they're thinking, you know what's better than Saturdays in the fall? Saturdays in winter.
0: Yeah, well, here's what they're thinking. College football is a bank account, and we are making a huge deposit into the bank account. That's what they're thinking. And to hell with the core of what makes it special. Anyway, with that said, Kang's got a great one too. Speak to your sport right now. What is it that you want to say to your sport that needs to get fixed? 248-539-9797. It's Carson Anderson. We're outside Comerica Park. Need some help from the listeners as we're going to try and solve all the world problems.
1: That's
0: see,
1: right.
0: Maybe see which one stands out more than anything else. And you know what? Sometimes, honestly, I find in doing these jobs, sometimes you and I, we people in our positions can fall out of touch of what's really important to the fans too. So that's why it's important to talk to them today. Speak to your sport, people, and fix it. 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
11: We're outside Comerica Park. It seems like sports are changing rapidly. Here's your opportunity to speak to your sport because your sport isn't listening. As a fan, what's bothering you the most right now? When we've had given up ours, we want to know what it is for you. Let's go to Rory. You're on 97.1. Hello, Rory.
12: Hey, guys. Thanks for taking my call.
11: Sure.
12: I was, for me, it's hockey. I wanted to talk about this, the way the seeding is for the playoffs. I wish they'd go back to this, you know, the best eight teams in a row. I think they do the reseeding also, where Minnesota got knocked out early, Dallas this year. They're just, I mean, for Minnesota to play Colorado that early, is just, it shouldn't be that way.
11: So you want them to reseed after every round?
12: I don't.
13: No, I don't.
12: I want them to, because right now they go with the divisions, right? And then there's wild card.
11: Oh, okay.
12: Having the eight, going back to old school, best eight teams in the East, best eight teams in the West, and then they just play it out.
11: Just get rid of the divisions, essentially.
12: Yeah.
11: Yeah. Okay. Yeah. I mean, that's, you know, if you talk about a, I always like that the teams, that the regular season means something, which is maybe why if you're a one seed and you get the eight seed, yeah, I agree. It should mean something to be, you should want to be, to have regular season success. We should want to care about the games in the regular season.
13: Well, you know how I feel about seeding in playoffs. I want the teams to be able to choose who they play.
11: Well, that would be something.
13: I think it'll be amazing. It'll be an amazing televised event. To hey, we're going to have our NHL playoff selection show where, you know, you have the general manager of the number one team in the Eastern Conference. Go ahead, and who do you want to play? You know, and it may or may not be the eighth seed. It may be, you know what? We've had a lot of success. Yeah, it would be amazing. Let's do that.
11: Isaac is next. Speak to your sport, Isaac. Who do you want to talk to, and what do you want to change?
14: So my major issue is football and basketball, but in general, you've got these organizations, professional sports organizations, prioritizing and pursuing international audiences. They've already got the domestic audiences maxed out. So as a business model, it makes sense, but they're pursuing greed and additional money by prioritizing international audience. King was talking about how ratings have never been higher for NBA basketball. It's because of international audiences in China. And a prime example is when a couple coaches accidentally spoke out about the injustices that were going on in Hong Kong and immediately retracted them, because I'm sure China contacted somebody and said, whoa, you want our money, you better knock it off. But at the same hand, we had no problem reprimanding half the domestic audience because they voted for somebody, one of two candidates, that they didn't support. They're prioritizing everybody but us because they've already got us.
11: I don't think you're wrong. We talked about earlier this week how the owners, some way or another, decided it's okay to allow the NFL to schedule any game they want overseas. Owners can protect games now, but the owners have been convinced

0: again, you go back to international audience and greed, that they could take the most important games the Lions, home games the Lions play, and take them overseas. They can't protect games anymore.
1: Well, and they're talking about not just playing games in Europe or in South America, and of course we're seeing a game played in Australia this year, but they're talking about in the future India and China, which would be games I think that they would start the season with, the first game of the year, go out there because of the travel aspect of it. Mm-hmm. But it's, I think we're getting a little crazy here.
2: You know, Isaac's absolutely right. Sorry, Gator. I was just saying, Isaac's absolutely right. Like, when I say the NBA always, you know, says and touts how they have great ratings, it is because a ton of it's from the international audience and streaming. And the same thing with the NFL. He's right. They already got us, the American audience. They're trying to get more overseas. And you bring up India and China, they have humongous population, right?
1: Yes,
2: it's like, that's all they care about.
0: Feedback coming in. Ryan writes in, this is easy. I want to speak to the NBA. Offensive foul baiting, flopping, nobody wants it. It's unwatchable and ruining the watchability and enjoyment of the sport. It's also stealing from actual good plays. It doesn't make sense that this is being rewarded.
1: Okay, so I didn't watch the game last night.
0: Yeah, I had it on.
1: Okay, and I looked at the box score this morning to see what was going on and you know, read a recap on the story. Is SGA not doing as much foul baiting?
0: Oh, dude, or was last he? Night. I don't know, no, last he, night. I was watching him last night, and I wanted to say to him, you know, people are watching this. There are people who are watching this. And, Kang, am I wrong? Last night, he looked like his legs lost all feeling on multiple occasions.
2: Like the floor was going to go out from underneath him. That's why he fell down.
0: That's
2: so
0: what
2: much.
0: It was. He was toppling over as if his legs just went numb. And I'm thinking, Adam Silver, I beg of you, do something about this.
1: So still doing it is the answer.
0: Yes. And he actually got called for an offensive foul. And I'm like, he's committed multiple offensive fouls to the game. Like, these fouls are offensive. And if Adam Silver came in and said, we're going to start handing out technical fouls for flopping, would any fan base protest?
1: No.
0: Would even Oklahoma City's fan base protest?
1: They might, but it's a subjective thing, and, you know, you get down that rabbit hole. But I'm for it.
0: The crazy thing is, these are the most elite athletes in the world who suddenly can't stay on their feet. I expect more of you. That could happen to a guy like me, you, Kang. We can fall down. We're not elite athletes. But you get the point. How come these guys can't stay on their feet all of a sudden? I'm with you, Ryan. 248-539-9797. Let's go to Al next on 97.1. Hello, Al.
3: Hey, fellas. Originally from Birmingham, now listening out here in Boston where I live, and you are my connection to Detroit sports, and I really appreciate all that you do.
1: That's great.
3: This is my message to Rob Manfred. There are too many strikeouts in baseball. I think you mentioned earlier in the broadcast that there are 15 teams right now that have team batting averages under 240. I think that's and correct me if I'm wrong, but I think that's a function of both the increasing velocity of pitches and the increasing variety of pitches that are being thrown by current MLB pitchers. And I think there's really only one solution to that, and that is to reduce the strike zone, perhaps ever so slightly, because I think we're at the point where there are about 30% of at-bats that end in strikeouts. And that's just... That takes so much joy out of the game. And I appreciate the pitch clock and the fact that games are shorter, but we really shouldn't have a situation in which batters are striking out at a rate of 30%.
1: They did reduce it when they brought in ABS. The strike zone is actually smaller.
0: Is that right?
1: Yeah, the top of that high strike isn't called anymore. And, you know, you've got a real definition of what the strike zone is. A way that they can perhaps reduce the number of strikeouts and put more balls in play would be to follow suit of what they did, you know, in 1969 when they lowered the mound. They could lower it again and make it literally a more level playing field. and then, you know, pitchers aren't going to have as much velocity and

0: different angles, and it's certainly a better eye to the batters. But there are ways that, that's certainly one way that they could do it.
1: It's an interesting, I hadn't thought of this one, but like I said, we're speaking to your sport. What do you think your sport needs to listen to you and change? 248-539-9797. Who do we got next here? Well, let's go to some text messages. We've got NFL overseas. It's pathetic. That's from Alan Yale. ABS in baseball. If we could tell what a strike and a ball is, screw the challenge system. Next one. It's not sports that has the problem. It's private equity slash capitalism, sacrificing everything for a buck. I don't know if there's any greater example than the fact that this Bears plan to move to Hammond isn't dead yet. That thing still has legs. If you are making every decision based on money, you could end up in those barren fields in Indiana. The Chicago Bears could end up in those barren fields in Indiana.
0: Because they'd be able to get somebody else to pay for it, even though they're owned by billionaires.
1: Yep.
0: Yeah.
1: Yep. And that I almost want it to happen. Well, I do want it to happen because it's funny as hell. But it would also... it would exemplify what they're giving up, the environment and venue they have now, to chase the most profitable possible, in their view, business plan, puts them next to those factories and the oil drum fields and barren lots of Hammond, Indiana.
0: Well, and who does the cost go to? The consumer. It'll go to the citizens in the state of Indiana if they move. And let's say they stay, even if they stay in Chicago or go to Arlington Heights with that plan, it's the fans that go to the game. They're going to have to pay for it because there's no way in hell those seats are going to be cheaper in a new stadium.
1: No. And that will become a monument to me of so much that's wrong in sports. Let's go to Vince next on 97.1. Hello, Vince.
2: How you doing today?
1: What's up?
2: My biggest beef is lately, you see how it is. It's like the NBA playoffs with the Pistons. Okay, you can watch them all year long. And then at the last game, there's loyal fans that have been watching them the whole season. Then the last game of the year, you got to have a prescription for whatever it was. You know, it's like they got too many different. You got to have like seven different. They got to have Netflix. You got to have Apple. You got to have. It's getting out of hand. You guys don't think that?
1: Peacock. I knew this one was going to come up. It's accessibility. Just to even watch the games is getting harder.
0: It's all sports.
2: Exactly.
0: Yeah.
2: And then your loyal fan that watched them all year couldn't even watch Game 7. That ain't right.
1: I'm going to disagree with you.
2: I mean, am I right or wrong, though?
0: No, you're right.
1: Yeah, I mean, sure.
0: Although it's a subscription.
2: I mean, they watch the whole season, and it's Game 7, the right main thing, and you can't even watch it.
1: Yep. I hear you, Vince. I hear you. Thank you. 248-539-9797. Hey, your sport's not listening to you. What do you want to say to it? It's Carson Anderson here on 97.1.
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1: Celebrating victory at the Indianapolis 500 with an ice-cold bottle of milk. I'm CJ Miller, and this is Michigan Ag Today News. We're just days away from the 110th running of the Indianapolis 500, where winners don't just take the checkered flag, they drink the milk. Another tradition ahead of the greatest spectacle in racing is the fastest rookie luncheon presented by American Dairy Association Indiana. This year's fastest rookie is Mick Schumacher, driving the number 47 Honda for Ray Hall Letterman Lanigan Racing. He'll start from 27th at the Brickyard on Sunday. He says drinking an ice-cold bottle of milk as the winner of the Indy 500 is the biggest part of the post-race celebration.
2: It's a great tradition. It's an amazing thing to do, and if you're lucky to do it, it means you did everything right that day.
1: Rookie Dennis Hauger drives the number 19 car for Dale Coyne Racing and will start 29th.
3: I don't think I ever go a day without drinking milk, so it's very common in Norway, and that's what I grew up with.
1: Jacob Abel, the third rookie in this year's 500, drives the number 51 car for Abel Motorsports and will start 30th. He says he wants one specific kind of milk if he takes the checkered flag.
4: I'm a whole milk guy. You know, I love whole milk. You know, got all that protein in it. I'm a big fan of coffee, big latte guy. Always want the whole milk in there. So I'm always getting whole milk. Love whole milk.
1: The fourth and final rookie, Kyle Collette, had originally qualified 10th, but was disqualified after his car failed a post-qualifying inspection. Collette drives the number 4 car for AJ Foyt Racing and will now start 32nd in Sunday's race. He and the other rookies also took part in another tradition at the rookie luncheon, milking a dairy cow from the Purdue Dairy Club named Bertha.
5: It was my first time ever milking a cow, and was just super nice and really a fun experience for all the rookies to do that. It's really cool.
1: Whomever wins the Indy 500 will be greeted with that ice-cold bottle of milk in Victory Circle by Steuben County dairy farmer Ashley Stockwell, this year's veteran milk person.
6: To be a third-generation dairy farmer and to be on national stage and represent all the dairy farmers nationwide, especially the female farmers, and be an example for my daughter, you know, I'm honored and excited to be able to do that.
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10: High pressure sits over the top of us today. That means a beautiful sunshine for the state of Michigan. I'm Chief Meteorologist Ryan Martin with that Michigan Farm forecast. The high is actually centered well to the north. Lake Superior trying to move into Ontario very quickly, but the results are the same. Good sunshine for the entire region today, and I think we're going to be able to spread that in through most of tomorrow as well. Moisture starts to build up from the south overnight tomorrow night into early Saturday morning. I do think that this is going to be a Saturday pre-dawn through Saturday evening kind of setup for rain across the region to start the weekend. Right now, I'm going to pencil in anywhere from a quarter to three quarters of an inch. I think stronger thunderstorms will be able to boost totals, and if we do see storms, they're going to be far east in the thumb. Moving into Sunday, I think we have a mix of clouds and sunshine. I won't rule out a leftover pop-up shower or two down in southern parts of lower Michigan. Definitely not the best drying day on Sunday, but then we put together a mostly dry stretch through the rest of next week. Monday, Memorial Day, right on through Friday, Saturday. We seem to push all the moisture or keep all the moisture farther south and east during that stretch. Good evaporation, excellent opportunity for field work. Now, you get to

0: late the 31st into the 1st. So this is Sunday into Monday. I think we have to watch for some scattered showers coming through southern Michigan. Way too early to call those kind of events right now. Just say that we have a chance for some moisture right at the turn of the month. I'm meteorologist Ryan Martin.
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3: As you try and think, okay, what new challenge is this going to bring? The combination of free transfers, the portal, year to year, with being able to pay the players has led to essentially free agency every single year.
4: Yeah.
3: And while that's, you know, I have, fine, the players getting paid is actually kind of a wonderful thing for these players and their skill set to bring them financial reward. But when you combine it with free transfer portals, they're just bidding on guys every single season. And that's maybe where they need to lock it in, is you're under contract for a certain number of years. And the school has to honor your NIL deal. Even if you stink, you still get paid and you still get your scholarship. But you sign for 3 years, you stay for 3 years.
4: There could have to be major changes, because whether it's a cap or contracts and, you know, locking in coaching staffs and you know, making sure rules make sense there. Because if you're going to try to limit, you know, one of the biggest problems I have with college football is the constant transferring, is that the portal being always open. You can transfer every year. I can't stand that. You know, there's no loyalty to any school anymore, and these players are no longer student athletes. They're athletes, and I do have a problem with that. I'd like it if they could stick around. And you limit the number of transfers, well, or you limit how often they can transfer, in terms of, you know, you have to stay someplace for at least 2 years.
3: It's fun to get to know your team.
4: Yeah.
3: Like, it's fun to, like, I understand that, yeah. Mary is next here on 97.1. Hello, Mary.
5: Hi. I was just commenting about the student-athletes, and I'm all against them being paid, because I don't think they play with their heart anymore. Also, I did not like watching the men's basketball tournament. It was so violent and so rough, and so many fouls that should have been called. It was ridiculous. And the other team, Cleveland, they just got away with murder, if you ask me. You know, pushing off. I mean, violently pushing off as they're going in for a basket. This isn't basketball. This is wrestling.
3: Basketball is a very physical game. It is a very, very physical game, and Detroit.
4: It's more physical than people give it credit.
3: And
4: for.
3: Detroit is also a very physical team. It's.
4: I would not
3: think that you mentioned Cleveland. I'm like, well, Pistons are pretty physical too.
4: Yeah, Pistons are more physical than Cleveland.
3: Feedback: Jake headed to Comerica says too many NHL teams. The talent pool is diluted. I understand why they have so many teams, but the product suffers. There's no reason for guys like Appleton or Rasmussen to have a job in the NHL. Wow. Alex in Brighton says, speaking to the NBA, what can they possibly gain by allowing games to be called like this with all the flopping? I'm sure they see how unhappy it makes most fans. What do you think the honest mindset is? I don't think they've addressed it at an officiating level at all. I don't think they've addressed it at all.
4: No.
3: And maybe they have quietly or behind the scenes, but I think players are fooling officials.
4: Well, and when we had the results of the players poll, anonymous players poll, and that was not one of the topics that was brought up, and yet it was the number one thing fans wanted addressed, and it was not even brought up by the players.
3: So people know what Gator's referencing. The Athletic did a blind survey of players where they asked them, what would you change if you were commissioner for a day? And I think it was like 161 players. They had the top 10 answers, and there were more answers than the top 10, and they had some of them in the bulk of the story, but I didn't read one player who said addressing flopping. And that's interesting, because the game isn't policing itself. I mean, the MVP has been handed over to a player that does it the best, so the game doesn't seem to care.
4: Well, the way they police it is that the players will call each other out for it. But the problem is, if a player gets in another player's face, then they get a technical foul.
3: Right.
4: So they can't police it themselves. The league needs to. I'd love to know what an NBA official thinks about this. Like, hey, do you like the flopping? Would you like the league to legislate something to limit this or to stop this?
3: Do you think when an official goes back and sees things after a game, he's like, oh, my God, I got humiliated. I called a foul there, and SGA just fell to the floor for no reason.
4: Yeah, unless you're Ron Culpa, you know, umpiring a baseball game and you just want to be spiteful about the fact that some guys are challenging your calls. Oh, I'm sorry. That was yesterday's rant. My bad.
3: 248-539-9797. You want to talk to your sport because it's not listening. What do you want to tell them? From an unnamed texter, I would talk to MLB and tell them to lower the mound. They did it after 1968 when the pitching was too dominant. Next text. Hey, guys, I'm sure this has gotten mentioned, but my beef with sports in general is getting priced out. The a la carte game prices, the umpteen different streaming service to find what you want. Even my escape, WWE, is pricing you out and making it harder and harder to get all of your content in one spot. We knew it was coming, but it doesn't make it happening suck any less.
4: This was careful what you wish for. When we started doing the show almost 20 years ago,
3: yeah,
4: I remember one of the topics we did the first year of our existence in the show, the Carson Anderson Show, was can't we just get a la carte when it comes to cable?
3: Just pay for what you want.
4: Yeah, pay for the channels that you want. Because nobody, you know, hey, look, I don't need the Science Channel or whatever other channel. I just want to watch sports and, you know, HGTV, whatever it is, yeah. Right? And that was a discussion we had in 2007. Fast forward, you know, 19 years here, and it's like, hey, it's a la carte now. It's bad. And yes, it is. Careful what you wish for, because it came true. What we didn't anticipate was that the a la carte service would be done through streams and not through your cable TV with, like, Xfinity.
3: Call up Xfinity and say, here are the 9 channels I want. What's my price?
4: Yes.
3: Yeah, you're right. 248-539-9797. We'll do this, get more of your – speak to your sport. Tell them – you're the fan, and they're not listening to you. What do you want to say to them? It's Carson Anderson down at Comerica Park. Tiger baseball coming up this afternoon here on 97.1.
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3: Going straight to 24, there's pushback from the SEC, and I can't believe I'm rooting for the SEC. They want to keep it at 12 as it stands right now. But Petitti, you know, in Major League Baseball, we never had to convince people that more teams in the playoffs was good for the game. Then go work for Major League Baseball. Quit messing up college football. You've got a system now that benefits Big Ten teams more than it ever has in years. And he's wanting to change it and de-emphasize what makes college football great. And I give Josh Pate the credit, the line. What makes it great is Saturdays in the fall.
4: I feel like if you were to be in a situation where you could confront Petitti, mm-hmm. that you would literally back him into a corner. And just start, I think your finger would start pointing. You'd have a lot of finger pointing going on. It's very rude, but I would condone it in this situation.
3: I'd just like to convince him that the cash cow is Saturdays in September, October, November. And, yeah, you're running a business, but.
4: Well, I think what he would show you is that that's not necessarily the case. Well, it is actually the postseason where they get the big-time money from that.
3: I
4: understand your problem with it because I share that. I don't like it either. But really what you're talking about is that you could lose how important the rivalry games are, which is kind of what makes college football great.
3: And you came up with one that is actually might take a sport away for a while, and that is Major League Baseball and a pending work stoppage. It feels like everybody says it's inevitable, and they say it's going to be a long one. And we've been hearing about this for over a year, and there's no progress made. And, you know, the topic is speak to your – Kang said we need to have people – allow people a chance to speak to their sport because their sport's not listening. Yours is a great one because you want to speak to baseball and tell them, get this deal done.
4: Well, yeah, how about this? Start talking now.
3: Right.
4: Don't wait to the end of the season. Do what the NHL did. Get ahead of it.
3: Kang,
4: get your deal done a year ahead of time.
3: Kang brought up flopping in the NBA. That is one of the most popular answers that's come in via text as well. Let's go to Sean next on 97.1. Hello, Sean.
4: Hey, Sean. Tim.
3: Is it Tim?
4: Tim.
5: This is Tim.
4: All right, go ahead, man.
5: it's pretty much a North American sport, and I would like to see relegation. I've been talking about this for years, how teams just they kill their season just to try and get a number one pick in the draft.
3: How can we make that work?
4: Yeah, how does that work in, like, the NBA, for instance? You'd have to have another league.
5: No, I understand that. All these teams have billions of dollars invested, but like the way that European soccer works, I think it's very
3: noble.
5: Appealing.
3: What Tim is talking about is noble because it makes the teams at the bottom battle right to the end because they don't want to get relegated. I'm not sure how it could work.
4: I don't think it works here.
3: I mean, it could. Could it work in college football that you get relegated to the MAC?
4: Or to Pac-12. Maybe.
3: I think the only sport it could possibly work is college football where you could lose your space in a major conference.
4: I don't like relegation.
3: Don't you?
4: No. I certainly don't like it in college sports talking about it right now. I don't think – I mean, our professional sports are set up. I mean, they don't have
3: leagues. It's really difficult to see how it could work in our professional sports.
4: If it works over in Europe, great. But it works with their sport of soccer, and they have a million leagues, and that's how it works. I'm surprised we haven't had a single person call up or text in and defend their sport of soccer, or at least their love for soccer, and say what needs to be said. Stop faking injuries.
3: Well, that's where it was funny because it's the first place that I really

0: last night's loss, okay? The fact that they almost won this game and were in it towards the end without De'Aaron Fox for the entirety and this dynamic 20-year-old Dylan Harper being out for much of the second half. Now, I'm sure Oklahoma City Thunder fans are saying, well, Jalen Williams, he's out with a hamstring injury again, and it looks like Dylan Harper's out with a hamstring injury of his own. They called it a leg injury. He's holding the back of one of his thighs. That's never any bueno. And boy, did they miss his playmaking ability.
1: Mm-hmm.
0: And there's also Stephon Castle with the turnovers comes in a remarkable game. His ability to get to the basket is outstanding. His throwdown dunk last night on Hartenstein caused caused me to scream out loud.
2: Oh yeah, yeah.
0: Okay, like what? You know?
2: Yeah,
0: that was
3: good. I
1: tweeted. I said some stuff that wasn't safe for work.
0: I mean, that was unbelievable. And Wembanyama was held to just 21 points and 17 rebounds. That said, this kid, and I know I was calling him, you know, with his burning desire to win, Michael Jordan esque. He's now averaged in the first two games of this series 30 points, 20 rebounds. Last guy to start a playoff series averaging 30 and 20 is named Shaquille O'Neal in the 2001 NBA Finals against your Sixers. That's the last time you've seen a player so dominant with a 30-20 stat line to start a playoff series. And they go home with one win in their back pocket, hoping to maybe get De'Aaron Fox back from the dreaded high ankle sprain. Harper's going to go through an MRI. We shall see. But I will just say this. The fact that Victor Wembanyama still scored 21 points, 17 rebounds. And by the way, four block shots. There was one sequence that he followed up his own miss.
3: Yeah.
0: From the right side of the basket.
3: Knew he was
0: with
3: a
0: left-handed with a left-handed finish on the other side of the basket.
1: That was insane.
0: The fact that he did that and then went down the floor and came up with such a suction cup type block, like a gravity suck type block on the other end of the floor, then wound up on the floor and then got hit. I believe it was Dort or Joe, one of those fellas, who gave him a little bit of business on the floor. The fact that he did that wearing an Isaiah Hartenstein suit all night is truly remarkable. Hartenstein, I mean, if this was football, he would have had about 30 holding penalties last night. Honestly, the Oklahoma City Thunder would have lost about 300 yards.
1: Personal foul.
0: 300 yards holding. And penalty yards. Not personal foul, holding.
3: Man, Sean Hockley.
0: Well, there was one personal foul where he yanked Castle's hair.
1: His locks. You know, I took personal umbrage to that. So
0: I mean, that, you know, Tirico was giving him the benefit of the doubt, saying, was that basically a tangle or a pull? And Reggie's like, no, it was a hair pull.
1: The hair pull, yeah. He's tossed out for that.
0: And so the way Hartenstein was allowed to defend Victor Wembanyama last night, he was the primary defender on Wembanyama, according to ESPN tracking, on 47 plays last night. Man, do you know how many times he was the primary defender on Wembanyama in game one?
1: Two.
0: Three.
3: I mean, he's got more beef than anyone else on their team.
0: And so this is now established that Hartenstein is Mark Dagno's designated defender of Victor Wembanyama.
1: Designated Lambeer.
0: And he is going to yank him, pull him, grab his arm, hook his arm.
1: Try to bait him.
0: He's going to do all of that, and that way that he handled his business led to everyone wondering if Shai Gilgeous-Alexander saw this and knew that this is not sustainable or a good way to play him based on this conversation he had post-game

0: on NBC.
1: You all made a pivot defensively, hard on Wemby. What kind of impact did Isaiah have tonight?
2: I'm not sure if it was good, to be honest. Yeah.
1: Break that down for me.
2: Say again?
1: Break that down for me. Why was his impact not good?
2: It was all right. It was good. It was good. We wanted to switch it up, give him different looks. That's what it's about. When you play against good players, you got to switch it up. Make sure the rhythm's not the same, and we did that tonight.
1: Appreciate the honesty. Thank you.
0: And appreciate to kudos to Zora Stevenson. That's a great follow. It's so important to listen. So many people who interview for a living, and it took me years to figure this out sitting in this chair. You're already on to your next question. You don't listen to the answer. And she's like, break that down for me. And he says, what was that? And she goes, break that. Why was that not, you know.
3: Good.
0: Good. And he then paused and goes, no, it was good.
3: Yeah, that was good.
0: And then he went to the post-game press conference. Yeah. And I don't know if somebody said anything to him or whatever, or he realized whatever that exchange was. Yeah. He was far more effusive about Hartenstein's defense and then was asked this point blank.
4: Yeah, Shea, your answer on Hart in the post-game interview on the court was different than the one in here. Can you just kind of explain what was going on there?
2: I didn't really hear. And then once I realized what she said, I gave her the right answer. Yeah, I heard it wrong, what she said.
0: Okay. I'm just going to do this. Hoskins, do me a favor and re-rack the original, please. And you tell me, it sure sounded like he heard the original question and had problem hearing the follow-up, which he's just like...
3: Explain it. Yeah.
1: You all made a pivot defensively, hard on Wemby. What kind of impact did Isaiah have tonight?
2: I'm not sure if it was good, to be honest. Yeah.
1: Break that down for me.
2: Say again?
1: Break that down for me. Why was his impact not good?
2: It was all right. It was good. It was good. We wanted to switch it up, give him different looks. That's what it's about. When you play against good players, you got to switch it up. Make sure the rhythm's not the same, and we did that tonight.
1: Appreciate the honesty. Thank you.
0: Appreciate the honesty. Well done again to Zora Stevenson. Listen, I'll be straight up with you. I don't know if you can wager on this sort of thing on your sites, Christopher.
3: Ooh, hold on a second. What do you got?
5: You don't know?
0: If Hartenstein plays the same way, and I imagine he will try, he will foul out in San Antonio in game three. I am sure the Spurs video department is cutting up a nice montage of the way Hartenstein abused Victor Wembanyama. And that will be sent to the league office. And they will have that as their viewing homework. And there's no doubt the Spurs and Mitch Johnson and all of them are going to be talking about this for the next 24 hours. And if he does the same thing, he will foul out. And they're going to have to figure something else out.
3: I can't find fouls.
0: Okay. Over, under, number, fouls? I don't know. If he does the same thing.
3: Yeah.
6: I mean,
0: it's... Because, dude, that was ridiculous. And they don't even have to give much of a montage. Just send the NBC broadcast tape. They were showing it. They were on it. Mid-game. And at one point, I think, was it Reggie or Jamal Crawford's like, this is the third time we've shown this, where he's hooking his arm. And Victor Wembanyama does not complain, ever. Do you see that? He never...
3: I like it.
0: ...ever complains. He's never in the face of the officials. When he has a foul, when he's committing a foul, he raises his hand. Like it's 1965. It's not part of his DNA to complain. We'll see if that changes. But it's a 1-1 series tie, and it is popcorn-ready material. And the Spurs now have home court advantage in the best of five. And we'll see how the officials officiate Wembanyama being defended. It was one part in game one where Chet Holmgren's stepping on his foot.
3: Yeah.
0: During a free throw.
3: Free throw, yeah.
7: I literally haven't seen that since I was in like junior high.
0: Okay. Yeah, exactly. Like they're pulling out like all the stops.
3: Yeah. And it looked very deliberate too.
0: You think?
7: Oh, yeah. 1,000.
3: He just looks at his foot and steps.

0: Yeah, like I said, that someone did that to me in eighth grade. I did it to someone.
1: They are a spectacular team
2: right now.
1: Oklahoma City Thunder. Spectacular. And they could win it all again, but they got their biggest test here. Got to get one in San Antonio with us seeing the way it was officiated on Wembanyama in the last two games. That's going to change in game three. You know it and I know it.
0: Yeah, it's just we all know it. Everybody complained about how they didn't do anything to Wemby in game one, and now they actually went and tried to stop him, and now we're like, he was too physical with him. But
1: well,
0: there's nothing else they can do.
1: Just sit back and enjoy game three coming up. Also, sit back and enjoy the next conversation. That also includes you, TJ, because I know you're going to get jealous.
0: How so?
1: I think you're the only one who's allowed to talk to John Cena around here.
0: That's true. It's good.
1: John Cena is next right here on the Rich Eisen Show. Everybody, this is going to be a blast. Don't go anywhere.
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0: almost like a full circle from the Marine till now. And I did stuff with Sam Hargrave that I told people I'd never do again, jumping off buildings and running up the chain bridge at Budapest and hanging off a helicopter. And it was really, really great. But I always enjoyed comedies more because you can interact with people and converse. Yeah. This time I got to do a long, very practical action shoot. And man, I think it's just a passion and investment. Like I find myself there and I know like it's going to be, today's going to be 14 hours. I'm not going to try to get done faster. You just got to lean in the process, trust the process, and hopefully with a good team, you get a good result.
1: You're the man, John Cena. Thanks again. Really appreciate you joining today. Little Brother is going to be on Netflix later on next month, June 26th. Coyote versus Acme in theaters, August 28th. You just mentioned Matchbox, the movie, October 9th. But
0: Rich, most importantly, those folks suffering from itchy eyes, you know, eye crusties, red eyes, you might have Demodex blepharitis. 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Because it could change the way you see. And it worked for me, so I'm very happy for the partnership with Tarsus, and I'm just encouraging your audience to get checked up by a professional. 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
1: That's it.
2: Nice.
1: Thank you so much, John Cena. You're the man. Let's do this.
0: Thank you, Rich. Appreciate it.
1: Thank you.
2: Appreciate you, brother.
1: The great John Cena right here on the Rich Eisen Show. There he goes. That's awesome.
2: Yeah. He's the man.
1: He is indeed the man. He's such a good dude.
2: Love it.
1: You have such love for him. He just mentioned trust the process and you didn't bat an eye. No, he didn't mean that process.
2: That process.
3: Oh, it's different.
1: Let's take a break. 844-204-RICH, number to dial here on the program. 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
8: 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Two-time Super Bowl champion O.C. Umenyura. And now, it's Rich Eisen.
9: Hour number two of the Rich Eisen Show is on the air. I'll be very honest with you. This hour is going to have a very AFC North theme to it. The Cleveland Browns new head coach Todd Monken spoke yesterday, at the end of the day of his, I guess what we'll call it, OTAs, mini camps, whatever.
11: The next OTAs,
9: it's OTAs. There's some news was made, some of his comments. We played some Joe Burrow sound bites. One wound up on the cutting room floor that I'm going to resurrect because it's the one that everyone's talking about today.
11: Oh, okay.
9: The minute that we heard just going out the door yesterday, Aaron Rodgers is going to return, caused us to get to our next guest. 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Here, we'll get to your phone calls. A lot of win-loss game fans
11: love
9: on the call.
11: But love win-loss.
9: So we'll do that. But Jerry Dulac is back here on the Rich Eisen Show. As soon as Aaron Rodgers said, I'm coming back for one more year and that's it, we sent up the bat signal to Western PA and he's answered it. Good to see you again, Jerry. How are you, sir?
12: Hello, Jerry.
13: Rich, I am well. And, you know, I always enjoy when you send up that signal and I get on the bat phone and tell you I'll be there.
9: Okay. And I appreciate that, Jerry. All right. So were you surprised to hear Rodgers just point blank answer a point blank question about, is this your last year? And he goes, yep, it is. That surprise you?
13: Yeah. Nothing he says ever surprises me, whether it's

0: Oh.
1: Psst. Hey, over here.
0: What?
1: Right here, on the side of the house.
0: Who said that?
1: Look down. I'm right at your feet.
0: Wait, the basketball?
1: Yes, the basketball. Right down here, where the kids left me a long time ago. Man, you know how lonely it is being a ball and not being able to bounce or roll?
0: Excuse me?
1: Remember when you got me for the kids? You said, now kids, you have no excuse not to go outside and play.
0: Uh-huh.
1: Wow, I'll miss flying through the air and hearing the shouts of joy when I swish through the basket. What do you say? Could you give me a little air and remind the kids of how fun I still am?
0: Okay. Oh, wow, you are flat.
1: Easy, I'm ticklish. 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
9: Hi, I'm Jacqueline.
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9: I'm 8.
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0: rest of his scouting department find the A.J.
1: Mitchells
0: of the world?
1: Yeah.
0: Right? Can they pick up the Jared McCains and have them shoot the threes?
2: Those are important.
0: Kayson Wallace is of the world. Can we get some of them? That's what he's talking about.
1: Right, for sure.
0: Hey,
1: 100%.
0: Hey, Rob, can you be Sam Presti for 2 seconds, please?
1: Yeah, this isn't having superstars just fall in your lap.
0: This is what he's saying.
2: Yeah, but they had one of those superstars. They had Caruso. They had a guy like
0: By the way.
1: They let him walk, and that's
0: By the way, I'm so appreciative of you saying that, because that may be what he's talking about, too, without saying the guy's name. Yeah. Unless LeBron didn't want him there either.
2: Yeah,
0: might have been back in the day when he had a little bit more clout with Pelinka.
2: Yeah, Chris, I don't remember the details right now off the top of the dome as to why AC left. But
1: he was a free agent.
0: On a championship.
1: Chicago paid him. That's it. Yeah, Bulls paid him.
0: Yeah.
1: Plain and simple. Then Chicago went to OKC.
0: This decade's Robert Horry.
2: Big shot Bob Horry, man. That's, come on.
1: Caruso,
0: what I'm talking about is just keep on collecting less, rings, man.
1: One less ring than LeBron if OKC wins it this year.
0: Keep collecting them.
2: I guess so.
0: He was at the American Century Championship last year.
1: Caruso?
0: Yes, and he is taller than you think.
1: Oh, yeah, yeah.
2: I think he's about 6'6". Bigger than that?
0: When I saw him on the practice screen, I'm like, dude, you are tall and going to be another guy who's going to finish in front of me in the Stableford.
1: we'll take
0: a break. Stop it. Be quiet.
1: Okay, sorry. You know, technically, every man finished in front of you.
0: All right.
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0: Dude. Let's take a break, everybody. Let's talk about our golf weekends, shall we?
2: Or
0: we didn't do it yesterday. We'll do it next.
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0: they're going 5-12. you know what I mean? Like, can you make it up?
1: And he was 5-12. They started 1-8. Didn't he have 1-8 at one point?
0: Cooper still wants to know who that guy who had the Patriots go 0-17 was, what his deal is, and where he is today after the Patriots won the AFC.
2: I will.
0: That dude who called in with Cooper sitting in your chair,
1: yeah,
0: I believe, and had the Patriots go 0-17.
1: Well,
2: need the take and drop for that.
0: Or were you here for that?
1: I will find you. I don't know. Oh, yeah, I remember that dude.
0: That was amazing. All right. The Browns quarterback situation. And Todd Monken and Myles Garrett. I think talking as much as LeBron and Rob Pelinka are these days.
1: Interesting.
0: It's not great. And O.C. Umanyora, former New York Giant, now the face of NFL UK and NFL Africa, coming in hour number three. Suze will be here in minutes of...
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8: 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Coming up, two-time Super Bowl champion O.C. Umenyura. And now, it's Rich Eisen.
9: Hour number three of the Rich Eisen Show is on the air on this Thursday. Women's Sports Now is coming up an hour. Number three, Susie Schuster will stop by in advance of today's program. That's on Disney Plus and the ESPN app, just like this program is. Lauren Betts is going to be one of their guests.
12: Nice.
9: The rookie who won it all with UCLA. And you know who's going to be as a guest host for the next month on Women's Sports Now? It's Corey Close of UCLA.
12: Hey now.
9: Yeah.
12: Cool.
9: Yeah, so she's going to join the squad, the panel, for the next month. And

0: and 12 innings pitched, 7 hits, 12 strikeouts, not a single run given up.
1: Man.
0: And 2 wins. Since you said it.
2: You're welcome, Dodger fans. Okay, you're welcome.
1: You're welcome.
2: I lit the beast,
0: what
2: clearly.
0: Say except you're welcome.
3: What, did you expect him to say anything other than that? Did you expect him to say into a microphone I was wrong?
2: It's clearly lit the beast.
0: Fantastic.
1: Okay. Oh, I screwed that up.
2: Yeah, by the way.
3: Yeah, Chris, because Shohei heard you.
1: Baby.
2: By the way, 5 innings? Couldn't give me a quality start last night?
1: Wow.
2: Jeez.
0: Okay.
2: You know what I mean?
0: Well, you're just, you know, you're just keeping him fresh.
2: For what?
3: The World Series.
0: For the long haul.
1: The long haul.
2: Last night was good. It was impressive. Give me 2 home runs in 6 innings. How about that?
0: How does one take a pitcher who is a stopper, an ace, a Cy Young Award candidate out of your rotation just because you want to see him hit?
3: Ask the man
0: not
3: who said
0: it. Happen.
3: You know,
0: it's not going to happen.
1: Still don't think he needs to pitch.
0: Oh, are you still really going to keep dying on this hill?
3: Yes, really? Rich, you know him.
2: I don't think they need him to be a pitcher to be the best version of themselves.
0: I think the last pitcher to homer in the first inning of a start was named Shohei Ohtani. We did it in the playoffs a couple of years ago. He's unbelievable. Just let him cook, man.
3: Right.
0: Let him cook. That's what you're paying him all that retirement money for.
2: He's not even the favorite for NL Cy Young. That's it.
0: Well, I mean, was it Skeens? Was it Skeens? Is it Mizorowski?
2: Chris Sanchez, Skeens, and Mizorowski.
3: So that means he shouldn't pitch because he's not the favorite?
2: No, I'm just telling you what the odds are. But
0: how is Ohtani not in the mix for?
2: Well, he's minus 475 for NL MVP. The next closest, Kyle Schwarber, 13-1.
0: How many would that be 4 in a row for him? One American League.
2: Yes.
0: And then he wins it every year since he's come to the Dodgers, right? That'd be 4 straight MVPs.
2: That'd be, yeah.
0: Okay. 5 overall, if I'm not mistaken.
2: He'll get there.
0: Oh, my gosh. All right. When we come back, OC Umanura right here on the Rich Eisen Show. 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OC Umanura next, and then Women's Sports Now later on today. This is the Rich Eisen Show. 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
1: Honey, isn't it amazing?
2: What?
1: The sacrifice, the dedication, the grit. I mean, they really set an example, don't they?
2: Oh, well, no question. Today's high school athletes are truly special.
1: Not the athletes.
2: Well, who?
1: The officials.
2: Oh.
3: 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But there's something pretty great about the men and women who officiate their games, too. 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We need more qualified high school officials here in Michigan. 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High school games need officials. High school sports need you.
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1: Yeah!
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0: Yes, Freddie and Harry on ESPN Radio, the ESPN app, ESPN Plus, and SiriusXM Channel 80. Good to have you aboard alongside David Dennis Jr. I'm Jonathan Zaslow, in for the guys today. Always like to let everybody know at top here, David, that that I'm not Freddie Coleman. You know, our voices are very similar.
1: Very similar.
0: We kind of look alike, but our voices are very similar. So I like letting everybody know right off the top that no, this is not Freddie today. It's me, and of course, it's you. How you doing today, pal? We got a lot of NBA to get to.
1: I'm glad you let me know because I thought I was doing the show with Freddie this entire time.
0: I don't want confusion, David.
1: Yeah, I thought I was doing the show with Freddie. It's like Shannon didn't mention it. We had a pre-meeting. I thought I was talking to Freddie the entire time that we were having the call. And as you says, my guy, it's okay. We'll make it work. We'll figure it out. I'm not Harry either, but we'll make it work.
0: It's because during the pre-production meeting, and this is on me, during the pre-production meeting, I didn't let you know at the start, hey, it's me. It's Zaslow.
1: Yeah, all right. Zaz. You just started talking, had your takes. Thought it was Freddie talking. Thought it was Freddie talking the whole time.
0: I tricked you. So if you would have asked me, tonight we got game two, New York, Cleveland. I don't know if you're aware, a couple nights ago, what a scene at Madison Square Garden. But if you would have asked me a few days ago, hey, Zaslow,

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0: He's going to play well. We need one or two more guys to come along for the ride, and we need to take care of the ball, period.
1: Sean Elliott, excellent job. NBA champion with the Spurs, Spurs TV analyst. Thanks for joining us here. Enjoy the rest of the series.
0: Anytime, fellas.
1: Isn't that amazing, David? And I believe Sean, when he says it, that he knows Wembanyama is going to be great tomorrow night. It's the first time Wembanyama's ever been in the postseason. Okay, and I understand he's got two series behind him already, but man, I to have that kind of confidence in a player who's making his first ever Western Conference Finals appearance, it shows you what we're all watching here. Special, special player. David Dennis Jr., Jonathan Zaslow here, in for the guys. We want to hear from you. Your thoughts, Spurs and Thunder. Has OKC become a villain? 888-SAY-ESPN. That's after David has this from PayPal.
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7: I'm Christine Lisi. As they get ready to take on the Knicks in Game 2 of the NBA's Eastern Conference Finals, the Cavaliers are shrugging off concerns about James Harden's defense. He struggled mightily at the end of the series opening loss, allowed New York to shoot 9 for 15 as the primary defender in the fourth quarter in overtime. There are a couple of things the Cavs need from Harden to knot the series up tonight, notes ESPN NBA analyst Amon Shumpert.
8: I need him to have a big night being a floor general, have a big night just understanding that if I can make sure that this team goes, has pace, and we get quality shots every time down, that we can be in a chance of making a run at the end, because it will be a tough game too.
7: Game 2, 7:30 Eastern ESPN Radio, 8 Eastern ESPN. LeBron James said in an episode of his Mind the Game podcast, he is still in the moment of taking his time regarding his future. Thinks as free agency starts to get going, they will get a feel of what his future may look like. The NHL's Eastern Conference Final opens up tonight with the Hurricanes hosting the Canadiens. Carolina has not played since May 9th.
9: Hey, it's your resident Super Bowl champ, Chris Kenny. Coming up Friday, the Thunder were extremely physical against Wemby in Game 2. I'll tell you if they'll be able to continue that in Game 3. 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
11: Ron in Kentucky, who's the most obnoxious fan base?
12: The most obnoxious fans are Alabama football fans, especially the fans who never been to Alabama before, who can't even spell Tuscaloosa. And what makes it even worse, my dad and my stepdad are both from Tuscaloosa. So I don't know how my mom found two dudes from Tuscaloosa.
13: You might not know, but we know.
10: This is Freddie and Harry.

0: they didn't always play where, okay, if there's a screen, we're going to switch yeah. everything. Like, that wasn't always a thing, okay? Like, you don't have to acquiesce to what the defense, the matchup that the offense wants to put the defense in. Like, why allow New York to dictate who defends the ball every single time down the floor? Like, it's like they came down the floor, and it's almost as if Brunson announced, we want Harden.
1: Yeah.
0: And the Cavs, like, all right, and they threw Harden up there, and obviously it was a total disaster. I think he was frozen on the sideline.
2: Do you think that on like the ride home, and like he unfroze probably an hour and a half after the game and just woke up and said timeout, like just like that happened? You think that he just kind of like thought he was back in the game?
0: And yeah, then it was the middle of a nightmare. He started drawing up plays. Yes.
2: And was like, we got to switch. And I think it's possible that he unfroze 2 hours after the game and started coaching again.
0: Now, the question is, when they start the game tonight, does he think that those timeouts he didn't use in game one, do they carry over to game two?
2: Right. Do you think he'll try to call extra timeouts at the beginning of the game?
0: I don't know. We will find out tonight.
2: Just like turn them into like resell them on eBay or something like that. I don't know what he's trying to do.
0: The NBA playoffs are on ESPN Radio. 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He's David Dennis Jr. I'm Jonathan Zaslow. Coming up next, as Aaron Rodgers prepares for his final season, how should his career be remembered? After David has this from PayPal.
2: The schedule dropped, and it's time to settle up. 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
5: I'm Christine Lisi. The Eastern Conference Finals in the spotlight in both the NBA and NHL tonight. Knicks coming off that tremendous comeback in the Game 1 victory, host the Cavaliers in Game 2 on the hardwood. Cavs have been eager to move on from the disaster of their own doing in the opener. Much of that has been put on James Harden's defense, but the Cavaliers do see things differently. ESPN NBA reporter Jamal Collier.
6: During their practice and film session yesterday, in between games, Kenny Atkinson made a point to go up to Harden and say, look, this team would have lost in the first round if you weren't here. And they know defensively they cannot leave him on an island like they did against Jalen Brunson. Their backline defense has to be better. Their bigs have to be better.
5: Game 2, 7:30 Eastern ESPN Radio, 8 Eastern ESPN. LeBron James, in an episode of his Mind the Game podcast, said he is still in the moment of taking his time to contemplate his future, thinks at some point as July rolls around, they will start to get a feel of what his future looks like. Canadiens at the Hurricanes in Game 1 of the NHL's East Final tonight. Carolina's had 11 full days off. Montreal finished its series on Monday.
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So we're the time of year. There's a lot going on here between the NBA playoffs, the Stanley Cup playoffs, and you also have now the WNBA's in full swing. 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You can also catch us SiriusXM Channel 80 streaming on ESPN Plus alongside David Dennis Jr. I'm Jonathan Zaslow. So last night, a little bit of controversy. You know, WNBA, they never have controversy. You know, everything's always copacetic. No controversy. Last night, there was a little bit of controversy as Caitlin Clark for the Indiana Fever, she missed the game due to what they are calling sore back, all right? Yeah. They got the win. They got the win over the Portland Fire, but Caitlin Clark sat out. Now, here's where the uproar is, okay? Were we load managing Caitlin Clark, who missed

0: most of last season, and I think last night was just the fifth game of the year for Indiana. Are we already load managing? Not only are we load managing Caitlin Clark, but what kind of responsibility does the team have when we're talking about a player like Caitlin Clark in letting the general public and maybe, you know, paying customers know? So Fever coach Stephanie White said before the game that Clark woke up with soreness in her back. When she was asked post-game whether the issue can be characterized as an injury, White said, quote, her back is sore. If there's anything more detailed than that, that's for the training staff to address. Now, David, she didn't practice on Tuesday, all right? And she got treatment instead. She went through workouts after practice. Stephanie White said it is not a load management situation, but the problem that people may have is, okay, she did not participate in the practice Tuesday, but was not on the team's initial injury report Tuesday evening or the very first one on Wednesday. So what kind of responsibility do the Fever have here to the fans?
1: They got to follow the rules, first of all. Like, this is a WNBA violation to not have somebody, on the injured list before the game when they get released and then just have them not play. So let's start there. Second, this is Caitlin Clark, and I know all players should be treated equally, things like that, but this is Caitlin Clark. You know people are coming to see her, especially in the game. No disrespect to who they played, Portland, I believe they played. Like, no disrespect to them, but a lot of people are coming to see Caitlin Clark. And something weird is happening with this Fever Caitlin Clark thing, man. Like, something weird is happening with her and the team. Her and the coaches are barking at each other. They've got this injury thing that's weird. They're sitting her games. It doesn't appear like she wants to be sitting games. Meanwhile, Indiana made it almost to the WNBA Finals without her, pretty much. Last year with Aaliyah Boston, with Kelsey Mitchell. Now they've added Raven Johnson. It's something weird going on there. We already have seen... It's hard for me to imagine a world in which a team moves on from Caitlin Clark or she asked to be moved. But there just seems to be something bad in the water here between her and this team.
0: I think that, and I understand there's competitive advantage. You know, now what you're saying, that there are rules that you got to follow, okay? Yeah. But like Stephanie White said, that she does not expect the Fever to be fined for what took place. We'll see. I guess I don't know what the coach would say otherwise. Yeah. I do expect us to get fined.
1: We deserve to get fined, man.
0: So we'll see what happens there. But even if they're not fined, I understand maybe sometimes there's some gamesmanship and that's a part of sports, but I don't know. We're early in the regular season. A, it's the regular season. B, we're early in the regular season. I think...
1: See, I don't think you need gamesmanship in this game.
0: Right, that's what I'm saying.
1: Like, you don't need gamesmanship against that squad. It's not like this is going to...
0: Yeah. That's what I'm saying. And I think there's... I think it's one of those situations where maybe you owe it a little bit to the growth of the league. You owe it a little bit to the fans where let's be a little bit more transparent.
1: Yeah.
0: If one of the biggest names in the league... a player who we know, who we have tangible evidence, moves the needle. And if that person is, if you know a day in advance that it's a question mark, that this person, this time it's Caitlin Clark, might not play in the game tomorrow night, I think you owe it to the fans who could be in attendance tomorrow night to let them know she might not be available. Purchase tickets at your own choice.
1: I agree, and the same would go for Asia Wilson is in that sort of category. Breonna Stewart's in that category. I think Angel Reese in certain games is in that category in terms of popularity we want to go to. Same thing I would say if you were talking about like LeBron or Steph or something like that, you would be devastated. You at least need to know this is a game time decision. There's a possibility or something like that to have nothing and then have Caitlin Clark not play. And it'd be for something that doesn't feel like an injury. It feels like load management, and it feels like it's disingenuous.
0: It's interesting, though. It's something to keep an eye on, where David's saying that there could be a little situation to keep an eye on there.
1: Something's
0: between
1: weird,
0: the relationship between the player and the team. Coming up next, Dylan Harper, De'Aaron Fox. With them potentially out, do the Spurs need another

0: MVP performance from Wemby.
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5: I'm Christine Lisi. Two nights after an all-time collapse, the Cavaliers seek to rebound in Game 2 of the NBA's Eastern Conference Finals against the Knicks. 7:30 Eastern ESPN Radio, 8 Eastern ESPN. Part of the reason Cleveland blew that 22-point fourth quarter lead and lost the opener, the struggles of James Harden defensively, as well as his handling of the ball. Boston Globe national NBA writer Gary Washburn.
6: If you're the Cavs, do you make adjustments in how they're guarding Brunson? Does Donovan Mitchell step up? What about James Harden? Like, there's a lot of questions. This is what the Cavs wanted. They wanted Harden. They wanted to put this team together to make a finals run. This is what they've been waiting for. Let's see how the Cavs step up.
5: Gary Washburn on ESPN Radio. In an episode of his podcast, Mind the Game, free agent LeBron James said he is just taking his time regarding his future. Feels at some point as free agency starts to get going, they'll get an idea of what his future may look like. NHL's East Final opens up tonight. Canadiens at the Hurricanes. NFL Lions signed linebacker Jack Campbell to a four-year extension in 2024. He emerged as Detroit's most consistent defender.
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9: Manny, who's that celebrity you love to play around the golf with?
10: I think I ended up on Barack Obama.
9: Okay.
10: Either Obama or W. Bush. But yeah. I just feel like a president is going to have crazy stories. You can be like, hey, Barack, sorry, I shanked my driver. Are aliens real? Like, you, it's a president for me.
11: They would tell us what happened in Dallas in 63. They would know.
10: Yeah.
9: They would let us know. They was the second gunman on a grassy knoll. As far as that goes, you're right about that.
12: There was a grassy knoll. It was there. It was downtown.
11: Watch me at this drive.
12: Now watch me hit this drag.
10: Just everything. He would just punctuate the most graphic stuff, you know? You could lean into it. No, never mind. I'm not going to do that.
11: Fool him once. Like, shame on him.
12: That's, hey. Fool me once. Shame on me. Fool me twice. Shame on... Watch me hit this drag.
10: I forgot how the quote goes.
13: There's an old saying in Tennessee. I know it's in Texas, probably in Tennessee, that says, fool me once. Shame on you. Fool me, we can't get fooled again.
8: This is Freddie and Harry.

0: Good stuff. I miss him. I think I miss him. That is good stuff, man. Excellent job there by Randy Scott. Freddie
1: Harry. Birthday today.
0: On ESPN. It's Randy's birthday?
1: Randy's birthday. Randy Scott's birthday today.
0: Oh, happy birthday. Good for you.
1: It's a legend's birthday.
0: You heard there?
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1: Is Mikey C's today or tomorrow?
2: His is actually today. We're celebrating it tomorrow. But his actual birthday, his 50th birthday, the big 5-0 for Mikey C.
0: Wow. Is 50, like, is 50 the birthday where there's no more reconciling with yourself as far as, like, you're kind of getting old? Because, you know, when you were younger, like, when I was in college, I'm 45, all right? When I was in college, I'm Jonathan Zaslow, he's David Dennis Jr., Freddie and Harry on ESPN Radio. When I was in college, you know, the idea of being 40, I was like, oh, my God, those people are old. But when you turn 40, you realize, like, nah, I was in my 30s a year ago. This is not old. But I feel like 50... I don't think you can keep saying this is not old once you get to 50. Am I right about that?
1: I don't know. I'm not. I just turned 40. I'll tell you this. I just turned 40. Still feel young. Still feel good.
0: Feel like I could do things.
1: Feel like I could just still go out there. I have real.

0: They're going to screw it up.
1: Thanks for the call, Dana. Dana's talking to everybody. He's talking to Freddie. I didn't realize he's Hot Sauce Freddie on the streets. I didn't know that. He's talking to Freddie. He's talking to Stephen A. He's talking to David Dennis Jr. He's all over the place.
2: Yeah, he's got a lot of friends out here in the...
3: Sauce Freddie!
2: There you go. Hot Sauce Freddie. I think the refs are going to call this game differently in Game 3. If they don't, it'll be a real problem. But I think they will.
1: He's David Dennis Jr. I'm Jonathan Zaslow. If you want to get in on the show, 888-SAY-ESPN, 888-729-3776. Coming up, oh, by the way, What to Watch For, brought to you by PayPal. 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And that right there is What to Watch For tonight. Coming up next, is this the Spider Mitchell series or the Jaylen Brown series? Also, someone would say the Jaylen Brunson series. That's after David has this from RK.
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6: I'm Christine Lisi. The NBA's Eastern Conference Finals resume with Game 2 tonight, with the Knicks up 1-0, hosting the Cavaliers, 7:30 Eastern ESPN Radio, 8 Eastern ESPN. There's been a lot of talk from the Cavs after their epic collapse Tuesday. For the team to bounce back and tie the series, Donovan Mitchell must play a major role, explains ESPN NBA analyst Danny Green.
7: Don's got to be a facilitator, like how he came out that aggressive in that Game 7. If he's in the paint attacking like he was then, he'll open up the floor for everybody. Jared Allen, Evan Mobley, everybody will eat, and himself, he'll score as well. But then you'll see Sam Merrill, Max Strus, like they'll get open looks. But it starts with Don and him being aggressive and attacking the paint. If he does that, they can turn the series around.
6: Mitchell faded at the end of Game 1. He scored 3 total points between the final quarter of regulation and overtime. LeBron James, in an episode of his Mind the Game podcast, said he's still in the moment of taking his time to contemplate his future. Things at some point as July rolls around, they will start to get a feel of what his future looks like. Canadiens visit the Hurricanes in Game 1 of the NHL's East Final tonight. Carolina has had 11 full days since last playing.
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0: Cavaliers. 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I'm Jonathan Zaslow. He's David Dennis Jr. Got the hockey tonight, too, David. Don't forget about the hockey, all right? Don't forget about the Stanley Cup playoffs. I know we're not supposed to bring it up around Christine Lisi. You know, tonight you got the Canadiens and the Hurricanes.
1: Too soon.
0: Game one. She wishes it with the Sabres and the Hurricanes game one. Hopefully she's not within earshot. You know, I feel bad about that. So I got both TVs going in the Zaslow Mansion family room tonight. We got the basketball and the hockey going on. Let's bring aboard, though, ESPN NBA analyst, three-time NBA champion Danny Green joining us here, Freddie and Harry on ESPN Radio. Danny, thanks for your time. Let's start with last night as Oklahoma City evens up the best of seven series at a game apiece. You were a player who, you know, in your prime, you were a big-time perimeter defender. How frustrating would it have been for someone like yourself? It's hard enough to guard a player the caliber of Shai Gilgeous-Alexander, but all the falling on the ground, every shot, no one's touching him. How frustrating is that?
2: Yeah, it's very frustrating. And I caught a glimpse of it toward the end of my career when I had to guard guys like Trae Young and, you know, Jalen Brunson some. Like, they're very crafty. The crazy thing is Jalen Brunson's strong and good. Like, they're already good, let alone that they're good at drawing fouls. So it's got to be very frustrating to guard a guy like that where he's so crafty, he's so good.

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6: I'm Christine Lisi. Breaking news, NASCAR icon Kyle Busch, a two-time Cup Series champion who has won more races across the sport's three national series than any other driver in history, has died at the age of 41. Earlier today, his team indicated Busch had been hospitalized with a severe illness. As they get ready to take on the Knicks in Game 2 of the NBA's Eastern Conference Finals tonight, the Cavaliers shrugging off concerns about James Harden's defense. He struggled mightily at the end of the series opening loss. There are a couple of things the Cavs need from Harden to tie the series up tonight, notes ESPN NBA analyst Amon Shumpert.
7: I need him to have a big night being a floor general, have a big night just understanding that if I can make sure that this team goes, has pace, and we get quality shots every time down, that we can be in a chance of making a run at the end, because it will be a tough game too.
6: Game 2, 7:30 Eastern, ESPN Radio, 8 Eastern on ESPN. NHL's Eastern Conference Final opening up tonight with the Hurricanes hosting the Canadiens. Carolina has not played since May 9th.
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11: What's up, Hot Sauce Freddie? It's Hilarious Harry. I love you guys, man. First time calling, man. Been listening to you guys for a minute, but wanted to congratulate you two on your win. I just want to give you guys your flowers. I love your show, the chemistry you guys bring. You two are like no other. You keep me learning. You keep me laughing. I've been laughing since I've been on hold. But you guys keep doing what you're doing. God bless you both, man.
9: This is Freddie and Harry.

game two tonight. One of the things that I love, David, about the NBA playoffs, which I don't think have been great this year, but through three games in the conference finals, really excellent conference finals. These two series might be saving the day, all right? But the thing that I love about the NBA playoffs, you know, everyone's going crazy about New York and the meltdown by the Cavaliers. Like you said, somebody go wake up Kenny Atkinson, see if he, you know, is playing rigor mortis in the fourth quarter in overtime in game one. Hopefully he's available here tonight, game two. As excited as everyone is in New York and what the Knicks are going to do, you're not giving any chance to the Cleveland Cavaliers. If the Cavs win tonight, just the conversation, it shifts in a completely different direction. I mean, David, it wasn't that long ago that the Atlanta Hawks, even before the Atlanta Hawks took a 2-1 series lead against New York, all right? Now, since then, the Knicks have won eight consecutive games. But after the Hawks won one game to make it 1-1

0: kind of went from villain to kind of darling now. And Zaz, you can appreciate this. It is our Miami Hurricanes. Man, for the last 35 years, we have been literally the most hated football program in the world. I mean, every school hates us. And I just, it just really seems to have a different feel now that we're winning again. And for some reason, we seem to be a lot more likable, kind of more of a more darling type of situation. So I know I love it. I'm getting hate from like the Notre Damers and. I mean, who cares about
1: well, let
0: those
1: you
0: guys
1: go,
0: anyway.
1: John. Your phone's crapping out, John. But we thanks for the call. We obviously got the gist of it. While clearly the Hurricanes football is not hated the way that it was, you tell me, David. I'm too close to it. Did you find them likable going into the national championship?
2: Yeah, I think there was people who liked them. I think they were likable at that point. I think there was a nostalgia for those teams. Like, once we're separated from the way that they used to be hated, I think that there is a, like, let's get back to the glory days. Michael Irvin helped. Let's be real. With the belt, like, that made it, we wanted to see more of him. I think it's fine to like the Hurricanes now.
1: Well, we'll learn now because, I mean, the Hurricanes should be really good again this coming football season. And if we're going year after year where the Canes are good again, we'll see how likable they remain. I don't know. 888-SAY-ESPN if you want to hop aboard. From hero to villain in such short order, the Oklahoma City Thunder. You have any other examples in recent memory? Plus, coming up next, Stephen A. Smith believes that Jalen Brunson needs a ring, just one, to be the greatest Knick. Is he right? Good Take, Hot Take is next.
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3: I'm Christine Lisi. Breaking news, NASCAR icon Kyle Busch, a two-time Cup Series champion who had won more races across the sport's three national series than any other driver in history, has died at the age of 41. No cause of death was given. His family said earlier today he was hospitalized with a severe illness. NFL news from ESPN's Adam Schefter. Reigning league MVP Matt Stafford and the Rams reached agreement on a one-year $55 million extension. So Stafford's now got 2 years up to $105 million remaining on his contract with LA. The NBA's East Finals resume game two tonight with the Knicks up 1-0, home to the Cavaliers. Tip off just after the top of the hour on ESPN. A lot of talk from the Cavs after their epic collapse Tuesday. For the team to bounce back and tie the series, Donovan Mitchell needs to play a major role, explains ESPN's Danny Green.
4: Don's got to be a facilitator, like how he came out that aggressive in that game seven. If he's in the paint attacking like he was then, he'll open up the floor for everybody. Jared Allen, Evan Mobley, everybody will eat, and himself, he'll score as well. But then you'll see Sam Merrill, Max Strus, like they'll get open looks. But it starts with Don and him being aggressive and attacking the paint. If he does that, they can turn the series around.
3: Canadiens visit the Hurricanes, game one of the NHL's East Final tonight. Carolina's had 11 full days off. That is the longest layoff for an NHL team between playoff series in 107 years. Baseball, Michael Harris II, Mike Yastrzemski have each gone yard. Braves leading the Marlins 3-1 bottom third. Blue Jays up 1-0 on the Yankees bottom one, thanks to a Dalton Varshow RBI single. Brandon Lau hit an inside the park home run in the Pirates 6-2 victory over the Cards. Guardians completed the four-game sweep of the Tigers 3-1.
5: Hey, this is Rich Eisen. Coming up on Friday, the latest on the Knicks and the Cavs game two. 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

0: know, it's funny though, because of the recruiting process, there was so much turnover when you first got the job. It was just, you had to hold it together as best you could. But now you look at the roster, it's your guys that you recruited from day one. I mean, several of which, like you referenced, in year three in your program. So how much does that familiarity matter when it comes to creating the identity in the building?
1: I give a lot of credit to our guys that were here. I mean, Deontay Lawson, Tim Keenan's, and those guys, even the first year when I was here, Malachi Moore. I mean, you know, those guys, as hard as it was when change all of a sudden getting, you know, slapping them in the face. I mean, you know, with a new head coach, different person than what they were recruited to. I can't thank them enough for how hard they tried to really adapt and help, whether it's schedules or, you know, just the systems. I mean, you're learning new verbiage, and those guys, I give them a lot of credit. But repetitions makes us better, and we have more reps at this thing, whether it's me here at Alabama, our coaching staff, these guys that have been in the program now going on 2 or 3 years, working together in this defensive system, in this offensive system. It continues to evolve and change as we adapt to our personnel, as we adapt to what even the teams that we're going to face in the league this year, who are different styles, especially when you look at their the offenses we're going to see. There's six teams this year that are a little bit more of the same on our schedule than different, you know, and we are well aware of that. And so it constantly is a changing thing, but you know that you have guys in this program that have stuck it out

0: guys that are becoming very familiar with what the day-to-day looks like, the areas and the experiences we've had together where we've fallen short, but also the ones where we've come through and what it took to do that, whether it was end of half, end of game, short, you know, those short yardage, goal line situations. You know, we got some reps now together to learn from the good, and you learn from the bad.
1: You know, I think it's amazing because, yeah, I mean, you jumped in from the West Coast in some cases, from Dakota, of course, from Sioux Falls area. But you move south and it's different geography, culture, fan base, intensity, SEC, what have you. You've now been at Alabama 3 years. I'm just curious, you know, because I'm from Texas. I went to Alabama. I didn't know anything about Alabama when I went, outside of they wore the same uniforms for the last 100 years. And I knew about Bear Bryant. That was about it. I learned, but it took me a little while. And after 3 years, I knew it like the back of my hand. So what would you say you've learned about yourself, the program, and just the experience of being the head coach at Alabama over the last 3 years?
0: Mm-hmm. It's been awesome. It verifies what I always felt. And it's better to be at a place that really cares and with people who really care and they're passionate than to be at a place that doesn't care, or it's just, you know, it's just ho-hum. You know, I guess along with that comes, you know, a microscope when comes things that we knew Alabama was going to have when my family moved here, when coaches were hired and came in. The players, we remind them all the time, this is what we signed up for, the high expectations, this is what we love, this is, you know, which is what our responsibility is, to continue to maintain, you know, a high level of, you know, work on and off the field. That standard that exists because of everyone who came here before us and how well they did it. And so I look forward to it. You know, it's been, you know, I think you learn the programs that you're going against. You become more comfortable with the stadiums you're in. I think there's pieces to that. I've been in some of them throughout the years. But not all of them. And so, you know, I think just the feel that you get that comes along, again, with more repetitions helps, as long as you take advantage of it and you're really paying attention. I think it only helps you. And I'm looking forward to, again, taking those next steps in the program year three.
1: You know, I think a lot's been made the last couple of weeks, and Kurt Cignetti, the national championship winning head coach, you know, he has said things over the last few weeks, and we all saw the last time your team took the field in the Rose Bowl last year. We know it didn't finish the way you guys intended it to finish. What does a game like that, what does that lead to for you, coach, from a reflection standpoint? What does that lead to you're making changes, adjusting who you are, what you do? So what does a game like the Rose Bowl kind of teach you about what the program needs to be in the future to avoid a result like we saw the last time out?
0: Mm-hmm. Well, I mean, I always going to first give hats off to the people that did it. And Coach Cignetti did an awesome job of building a team that was just well-rounded across the board. And competitive, you know, great schematically, and you know, had a mentality about them. And so again, we saw that. It's not like we didn't know what it's supposed to look like. I know what it's supposed to look like. I know what it feels like. You know, but we also, you can see now, again, through those experiences, kind of almost what we were talking about, where we need to improve. And that's what we work daily to do, is continue to clean up those areas where we fall short. And, you know, to me, it's a lot of execution, especially when it comes to the run game or stopping the run. And so, you know, again, got to have personnel, got to be on the same page with what you're teaching. And we continue to work extremely hard to make all those areas come together. But again, you got to give a tip of the hat. I mean, because they didn't just do it to us. They did it to a lot of teams throughout the season and even into the playoffs, you know, with other teams as well. So we know we got a lot of work ahead of us, you know, but, you know, I think that, again, got to tip the hat to Coach Cignetti and what that program did there, what they did.
1: No, they're a dang good football team, no doubt about it. We saw them the following week against Oregon. It was much of the same. They were a juggernaut for sure. Finally, Coach, we'll get you out of here with this. Look, I'm excited about seeing your team this year. It feels like there's a youthful energy. Feels like there's, I think when you're young, you just have that glass half full demeanor about you for whatever reason. I think youth can sometimes help you in some ways. Like, you don't really know what you don't know, so you go out and just play free.

0: because you might have more chances. Whereas if you're a senior, you get tight because it's like, oh, it's my last chance. So what is it about having a young team, a lot of new faces, especially on offense, that kind of maybe leads to a little bit more energy from you as a coach or maybe from the program itself?
1: I think the new faces piece is one area that just jumps out at me. And the reason I say that is, you know, just think about any time, even you or just anyone, you go to a new place or, you know, it's something different. Call it uncomfortable, call it whatever. It takes you out of your comfort zone, right? And you're really paying attention to everything. You're trying to grasp, and sometimes you're with a drink drinking through a fire hose, right? I mean, that gets used a lot. But I have a lot of appreciation for our new players who've come in, who really had an open mind, were excited and enthusiastic about this opportunity, have a high level of skill, but know they also have room to refine and get better. They took into the weight program, and I think, again, eyes wide open to what that looks like here at Alabama. That hit them in the face. But man, they just kept going. And the guys that were here, open arm accepting the guys that came in when they saw how hard they were going to work and be like, you know what, we can do this. And I think there's kind of just a silent kind of way we're methodically going about our work. You know, it is different probably than what I've expected and experienced most years. Most years, you know who most of the guys are all the way across the board that you can really expect to lead the charge. And that makes you feel good, makes you feel a little bit more comfortable. But I think our coaching staff's doing a really good job of pushing all these guys, giving them the feedback they need to hear, not just what, you know, they want to hear. And so it's been a good dynamic. That doesn't win you games. You got to win the games by doing things at a high level. And so, again, that's where a lot of the work that we have ahead of us this summer and this fall is going to be super important.
0: And, Coach, if you want to go ahead right now, you're more than welcome to. I'll give you the platform. If you'd like to announce the starting quarterback right now, we're more than willing to engage, answer any questions, ask you the questions. So if you want to, go ahead. I'll give you the freedom.
1: I appreciate that, Greg. I'm not ready.
0: Fair enough. We will be there.
1: I think you mentioned it. I think the thing to say is that we do have two guys that, you know, you always talk about the ceiling on for some of these guys, but also I think it's also what's the floor. And I think knowing that, hey, at the very least we're at this point, like it leaves a lot of optimism on what that room's going to be and what it's going to lead to as far as the production on the football field each and every Saturday.
0: I know we're all looking forward to seeing how that competition unfolds and how the team plays this year. 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

right, that was Kalen DeBoer. And here's the thing about Kalen DeBoer that I want y'all to kind of sit on for just a minute before we move on to the presidential committee. He's 3 years into the shop, and right now there's not a lot of certainty as to where the quarterback situation is going to go. A couple years ago, it was Jalen Milroe. Last year, it was Ty Simpson. Right now, you got a two-quarterback race between Keelan Russell and Austin Mack. And I understand, man, that competition is going to be significant. I get it. At some point, this competition can be over, and you want to make sure that whoever that guy is has all the experience that they can possibly get. I honestly think quarterback's going to be a pretty good spot for Alabama, regardless of which direction they go this year. I feel pretty good about that group. I do. Whether it's Mack or Russell, quarterback's going to be big.

Presidential College Sports Reform Committee, they circulated a draft document that the Associated Press and Yahoo and all these groups obtained and reported simultaneously. Now, this is the committee that came out of the White House summit on college sports back in March. That was the one that Nick Saban was on. Several others were on as well. That one produced the executive order in early April that we spent a full episode breaking down. That executive order kind of told the NCAA to clean things up a little bit. Well, this document says what, quote, cleaning it up would actually look like. And it's a three-phase plan. Phase one is stabilization. Phase two is media rights. And phase three is permanent governance. Now, there are more than a dozen individual proposals inside of it. And we're going to go through kind of all the major ones. I'm going to tell you all whether I love it or I hate it. No hedging. On one hand, this makes sense. On the other hand, I'm going to say, yeah, I love this. Nope, hate this. Does that sound like a good plan? Cool. Let's start with the first proposal. A college sports reform task force operating inside the existing NCAA structure, armed with a limited antitrust exemption and the authority to override individual state laws. Verdict on this one, I love it. This is the whole game. Right? This is the only thing on the entire document that actually solves the structural problem. And the reason why it solves it is because of those six words, right? The limited antitrust exemption. Right now, the NCAA makes the rules and states pass laws that contradict those rules. And the courts strike down those rules when litigation comes forth. And the result is a system where the NCAA has kind of all the liability of a governing body and none of the actual governing authority. The antitrust exemption fixes that. It gives kind of whoever that runs the task force the legal foundation to set compensation limits, transfer rules, eligibility standards without immediately losing in federal court. Now, there's a catch. The antitrust exemption goes back to the task force, not to the NCAA. Which means is also a quiet dismantling of the NCAA as the primary governance structure for college sports. Now, I'm not sure it's a bad thing. The NCAA spent 30 years losing court cases that told them the same thing over and over and over again. You cannot use amateurism as a legal defense for what is functionally more, you know, financially beneficial, right? So maybe a fresh structure with actual legal authority does better. So I love the concept. Now, the devil is in whether Congress can actually pass the legislation before the recess in August. And based on what happened to the SCORE Act, which was pulled from the House floor 2 hours before the vote because the votes weren't there, I'm not super optimistic that that will get done. Let's go to proposal number two. Salary caps for coaches and athletic department administrators. On paper, I love it. It makes sense. But there's a bit of an asterisk here, by the way, because there's 13, at least 13 major college football coaches that are getting paid $10+ million next season. And that's not even utilizing some of the private schools. There's probably more than that. And the revenue sharing model, which started last fall under the House settlement, has schools paying players of all sports up to $20.5 million per year. At the same time, those athletic departments are cutting some non-revenue sports because the numbers, they're just hard to justify right now. You've seen a lot of programs eliminate a bunch of sports. Programs across the country are making the same math calculation. You can pay the football and basketball players, or you can pay for a tennis program. And a coaching salary cap doesn't solve all of that, but does address the part of the expense ledger that is challenging. But we know that this is going to get fought. We know that the SEC and the Big Ten, they don't want to be constrained in their ability to hire elite coaches. And you know what? I completely understand that argument. But when you're asking Congress for a federal antitrust exemption, a massive government intervention on your behalf, the price of that intervention probably includes some limitation on how much you can pay the head coach of a publicly funded university. So it's a reasonable trade. I just don't think it's going to happen because this is free market and the best coaches are going to get the most money
And there's naturally going to become bidding wars. And there's

0: leverage, and there's going to be all this stuff. So I don't think it's going to happen. So what are you going to do, put the cap at $5 million? Well, you're fundamentally restructuring the coaching market in that scenario. If you put it at $15 million, then does that, what does that change? I have no idea. So the document doesn't specify numbers. And until it does, the principle, yeah, I understand that. But I reserve the right to flip on the implementation because I think that's going to be a really hard one to pull off for sure. Let's go next to proposal number three. Prohibitive NIL-based salary cap circumvention. Because the House settlement right now allows schools to pay players up to $20.5 million per year. But schools, particularly in the SEC and the Big Ten, they've been using NIL collectives and third-party NIL deals through several different avenues to blow right past that cap. You sign a lease agreement that you'll never enforce for $500,000. You do a promotional video for a local car dealership that pays you $800,000. There's ways around this NIL. It's not true, genuine NIL. There are some back channels to make more money. Now, my verdict is I love this. This is probably the single most important financial integrity issue in the sport right now. Because if the $20.5 million cap means nothing, if every program with money can just route it around through various different avenues, and there really is no cap, and if there is no cap, there is no competitive floor. And if there is no competitive floor, you eventually have 12 programs that can spend, and then you have 125 programs that are essentially running in a different direction. They're playing at a different level. So the cap circumvention problem needs to be addressed. Proposal number four. This is the Bird rule for the transfer portal. Financial incentives for players who stay at the same institution for consecutive seasons. Now, for any non-NBA fans in the audience, the Bird rule is an NBA collective bargaining concept that allows teams to exceed the salary cap to re-sign their own players. Now, the idea here is kind of the same. So if you want to keep your own guys, you should be able to offer more than what is available on the outside market. I love this. I want to be clear about why I love this. Because it's easy to say, well, this is just making it harder for players to transfer. I don't think that's necessarily the case. Because the Bird rule, it's not a restriction. It is an incentive. There's a big difference between telling a player they can't leave and giving a school the ability or flexibility to offer a player more money to stay. Because player agency still stays intact here. The financial market just gets tilted ever so slightly towards loyalty and continuity. So players who transfer for more money, they still can. The programs that can offer more to their own guys now get to do so. And that's a functioning market. And the current system has really no mechanism for retention beyond roster management and NIL deals that the College Sports Commission might reject. So if you give programs the Bird rule, you get to pay their own guys more to stay, then maybe we don't have as much going on in the portal year over year. So I love this rule. And if it gets implemented, I would totally be on board. Proposal number five, modify the college football playoffs revenue distribution model and create a separate playoff for the G6 conferences. Now, this is the one that's going to generate the most conversation. The idea is essentially this. You take the current 12-team college football playoff and you keep it just for the Power Four. And then you give the G6 their conferences, you give them their own postseason structure. I want to love this, but I can't. I just can't. I've long said that we all know that the Power Four and the G6 are playing in different pools. I get
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13: I'm Christine Lisi. We are moments away from tip-off for Game 2 of the NBA's Eastern Conference Finals from Madison Square Garden on ESPN. Heading into this game, the Cavaliers shrugging off concerns about James Harden's defense. He struggled mightily at the end of the series opening loss, allowing the Knicks to shoot 9 of 15 as the primary defender in the fourth quarter in overtime. There are a couple of things the Cavs need from Harden to knot the series up tonight, notes ESPN's Amon Shumpert.
14: I need him to have a big night being a floor general, have a big night just understanding that if I can make sure that this team goes, has pace, and we get quality shots every time down, that we can be in a chance of making a run at the end, because it will be a tough game too.
13: Opening faceoff for the NHL's Eastern Conference Final in minutes with the Hurricanes hosting the Canadiens. NASCAR icon Kyle Busch, a two-time Cup Series champion who had won more races across the sport's three national series than any other driver in history, has died at the age of 41. No cause of death was given. Busch's family said earlier today he was hospitalized with a severe illness. ESPN's Adam Schefter's reporting reigning NFL MVP quarterback Matthew Stafford and the Rams agreed on a one-year $55 million extension, so Stafford's now got 2 years and up to $105 million remaining on his contract with L.A. Baseball, Ronald Acuna Jr., 2 hits, 2 RBI, and a run scored. He and the NL-leading Braves up 5-2 on the Marlins, bottom five. Blue Jays with a 1-0 lead on the Yankees, bottom three. An RBI single for Dalton Varsho. Brandon Lau hit an inside-the-park home run in the Pirates' 6-2 victory over the Cardinals.
15: Hey, it's Michelle Smallman, and coming up Friday, Wemby has been amazing in the playoffs, but will he be number one in my top five players left in the NBA playoffs? It's on Sportsmanlike, 6 a.m. Eastern, right here on ESPN Radio, ESPN2, and ESPNU.